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0: wind, rain, craziness. Now it's just about kicking the ball the way you're supposed to and blocking out everything else. And that to me was an incredible kick, because you live your entire life dreaming about having the opportunity to be in that exact moment, right? In that exact situation. Yeah. And then being able to focus in, concentrate. When it left my foot, when I hit it, I felt, man, there's times, if you're a golfer, there's times where you hit a golf shot and you just know when it hits your club, you're like, man, I didn't even feel the ball on my club. You just know you pured it. And that was the same kind of feel that I felt on that particular kick. I still looked up after it was gone to make sure it was going where it was going, but I just knew in my mind that I hit it really well, and I just knew it before it was even gone that I hit it really well. And then when you look up and it's dead center going through the uprights and the last play of the game and we're world champs, there's absolutely no feeling like living your childhood dream and it actually comes true.
1: People don't know that Ben, they found out on Saturday, the dude is funny as hell, man. I mean, he's freaking hilarious. So the Zingers, we're going to play a few right now.
2: Unfortunately, Bill couldn't make it here today. There's a lot going on at UNC right now. He may be on a recruiting trip right now looking for the next Lawrence Taylor. I thought it was because training camp had already started. But in truth, it's because he's judging his girlfriend's cheerleading competition.
1: Who came up with them? From the Belichick girlfriend line to McAfee and your wife? I mean, what the hell, dude? Who came up with them?
0: Honestly, my son, my oldest son, AJ, he's 23 years old. He's a very... He gets a sense of humor from me, obviously, but we were bouncing jokes back and forth to each other, and we're like, hey, that would be really hilarious. Let's see if we can fit this in. people ask me, like, who wrote your speech? And it was just he and I, and then we, a little ChatGPT to make sure that we were grammatically correct, right? But he and I just bounced jokes off of each other and talked about, because honestly, I wanted to have a very memorable speech.
1: I wanted to
0: thank everybody that helped me along the way, give love to the people that needed to have love. Unfortunately, I couldn't mention everybody. You don't have enough time, right? And then have some fun in the middle, and then at the end, just kind of tell my love story with the game of football and what it meant to me. I thought it hit pretty good, to be honest with you. I really, really enjoyed it. I was nervous as heck going into it because I just wanted to make sure that my feelings got conveyed the way that I wanted them to. And then as it was going, I was like, man, I love this. I just loved being up there. It was almost like lining up for that game winner again. It was just, I got off the stage. I was bouncing around. I was smiling from ear to ear. I don't know if I've even came down from the clouds yet. Just having so much fun out there.
3: Adam, I wanted to ask about the position, right? Because obviously Morton gave you the call, which was awesome. Jan Stenerud, the only other pure kickers as far as back in the day, a lot of people kicked while I played.
1: It's more Anderson, by the way, damn it.
3: It's got to be a sense of pride that you are only one of three pure kickers in the Hall of Fame. But also, is there a little element of you that you feel like that position, for even as important as it is, isn't getting enough love when it comes to the Hall?
0: Yeah, I mean, it's a very difficult position to get into the Hall at, as a specialist, a punter, a kicker, whatever. Obviously Jan Stenerud changed the position when he was the first soccer style type kicker. And so, I mean, he revolutionized kicking at that point. Morton Anderson, and I gave him a little juice in my speech. He knows. Yep. I absolutely adore him and love him. He was my hero growing up as a kid. It was a humongous honor for him to knock on my door. Like I said, I give him a little zinger in it, but he knows how much I love him and how much I care about him. I couldn't have picked a better person to knock on my door. It was super emotional when he did, because how much I looked up to him. And there's people that, the position is maybe not respected the same as some other positions, but you got to be pretty dang good to get that knock on the door as a kicker. That's for sure.
1: Vinny, by the way, man, one thing that a lot of people don't know about you, you will spend time till 1 o'clock in the morning going over field goal block, protect, punt block, punt protect with a young aspiring special teams coach, you know, until 1 a.m. sipping whiskey, right? You're one of one, dude. You're one of one. Now, that story I'm talking about right there, folks, is my baby brother, Devin. He loves you.
0: He's a good man. I just love football. I love helping people out. We've had young guys. We had a rugby player that came over from South Africa that knew nothing about football, and I literally mentored him to try to help him understand the game of football. And, you know, maybe I can't play the same way that they do, but at least I understood it and could teach it a little bit. And anybody that wanted help, even the young kicker that's trying to come in and take my job, definitely helping them to try to get, to further on their career. I just feel like that's the right thing to do. I really love giving back.
1: You're the best. Vinny, man, congratulations. Earned, awarded, all of it. You did it, man. Congratulations. And thank you so much for your time and the stories. Just absolutely amazing. Uh-oh. Thank you, bud.
0: Appreciate you. Thank you for having me on.
1: Oh, Vinny, it's our pleasure, man. With Matt Fantana, I'm Ian Fitzsimmons. He's in for Amber Wilson. Dude, we could talk to him for an hour.
3: Oh, it's great. I mean, we're told, stop.
1: We're running long. Sorry, man. We could talk. He's a Hall of Famer. We could talk to him for hours.
3: Right? The kicking, the snow. Like, again, the most famous, I'm going to say it, the most famous kick in football history. He's just like, hey, man, want it on my shoulders. And then for a Hall of Fame speech to go to the Pro Football Hall of Fame, he's like, I had to hit up a little ChatGPT. I had to do the same thing. I put it in ChatGPT, and they're like, did you go to school? Did you study the English language? That's me. That's not Adam and Tara. That's me. If I had to do that. But yeah, that was my favorite thing. Like, yeah, unbelievable. We had to throw it in there. Right. Throw it in there, make sure
1: Come
3: it's
1: on,
3: all
1: dog.
3: Good. Yeah, it was so great. No, he is the best and a Hall of Famer, Adam Vinatieri. Well, coming up, Mike McDonald. He's already in mid-season form. It's Amber and Ian here on ESPN Radio, the ESPN app, SiriusXM, Channel 80.
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10: I'm Adam Kaufman with your SportsCenter update. Future Hall of Famer Russell Westbrook retired after 18 NBA seasons with 7 teams. ESPN's Shams Charania said Westbrook had offers to return to the Kings or Wizards, but decided to step away on his own terms at 37 years old. One of Westbrook's former teams, the Lakers, being sold again. Josh Kushner and Bob Iger will buy the team for a record $12.5 billion. Mark Walter bought the Lakers for $10 billion last year. That was also a record at the time. Football, Browns will start quarterback Deshaun Watson for their preseason opener against the Bears Saturday, and then Shedeur Sanders will open the second game versus the Bills. Tua Tagovailoa has not been named QB1 for the Falcons yet, but he will start Friday opposite the Broncos. On the diamond, Mariners

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0: Of course, you had to play in the Canadian Football League before you were able to play in the National Football League because of the old thinking that black folks couldn't play the quarterback position. Now you have a situation where you have 16 starting quarterbacks who are black. What comes to your mind when you think about what you were able to do to dispel that notion, get into the Hall of Fame, and now, as I mentioned, you have 16 black quarterbacks starting in the National Football League?
1: Yeah, it just shows that a lot of progress has been made at that position. I think there's a lot of positive thinking now amongst owners, amongst general managers, amongst coaches that African-Americans can play this position at the highest level. And I think it started out with even before me, with James Harris, you know, taking the Rams to the NFC Championship game and getting into a Pro Bowl. And then you just saw steady progress after that, whether it was myself and the consistency of my career or Doug Williams winning the Super Bowl and being the MVP, I think it was in 1988. So it's just been steady progress. And since then, you know, you've had Patrick Mahomes win three of them. You had Russell Wilson go to two and win one. So there's been a lot of progression there that these guys can play the game at the highest level. And that's why you see half of the league now is African-Americans, and they're playing the game at a very high level, and that's something I'm very proud to say I could be a small part of that progress.
2: We just need to see that progress accelerate among coaches and coordinators, but that's an entirely different conversation. Warren Moon, again, 9-time Pro Bowler, Football Hall of Famer as well. Warren, thank you so much for hopping on Game Night with us.
0: Thank you, Warren.
1: Hey, thanks for having me on, guys. I really appreciate it, and it should be a great season again this year coming up.
2: Well, we'll be checking in with you again, no doubt about it. Again, Warren Moon coming up. We will react to everything we just heard from the great Warren Moon next here on Game Night, ESPN Radio, the ESPN app, and SiriusXM Channel 80.
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7: 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This is 1240 The Ticket.

0: High school game official? Can you? 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A message from the Michigan High School Athletic Association, promoting the value and values of educational athletics.
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0: every single practice. When you got off the bus on the road and you're walking into a visiting arena, you have a certain type of swag walking into that locker room when you know you're getting off the bus with Russell Westbrook. That's the type of guy he is. And player-wise, when you look at his resume, to me, top 10 greatest point guard of all time. His resume speaks for itself. First ballot Hall of Famer. I'm just proud to sit here and say that I'm happy and love every moment that I shared with him on the floor and off the floor.
1: You played with him and against him in his prime. The level of athleticism was literally off the charts, it felt like.
0: You could argue and debate in a barbershop or wherever you go about who was the most athletic point guard to ever play the game. Some people may say Derrick Rose. I say Russell Westbrook. And athleticism, yes, as far as his explosiveness to the basket, the way that he's able to push the rock, but also anything else he was able to do, the block shots, like those type of things. And when you think about him averaging a triple-double in four seasons of his career, that has never been done. And Russell Westbrook, not only should he have his jersey retired in Oklahoma City, but he should have a statue out there as well. Because after SGA, Russ, in my eyes, is the second greatest Thunder of all time.
2: Westbrook was selected number 4 in the 2008 NBA draft by the Supersonics. Never played a game, though, in Seattle. The franchise moved to Oklahoma City that summer. Westbrook became a cornerstone for that contender. Spent the bulk of his career, 11 seasons with the Thunder. Teamed up with Kevin Durant, James Harden, led OKC to a Western Conference title in 2012, lost to the Heat in the NBA Finals. Getting upset over number 5. That's next. SportsCenter All Night continues. It's ESPN Radio.
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2: 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Wings and tempo. Paige Bueckers shut out in the first half, but
19: Wimbawala over to Bueckers. Bueckers rises and hits, because that is what Paige Bueckers does.
2: It was on USA Network. Paige Bueckers, 22 points, all 22 in the second half. She'd been 0-for-7 from the floor in the first half. 22 points in the second half. Wings go on to a 94-88 win over the tempo to snap a three-game losing streak. They are 14-1 against teams below 500 this season. It's the fastest they've gotten to 20 wins in a season since 2008. Minnesota Lynx led by 29 in the third quarter. The Fire cutting the lead to 1 inside 2 minutes to go.
20: Right at the buzzer, Inksler hits it. And that will change the final score, but not the result. Minnesota gets a bit of a scare in the fourth quarter. 85-81, the Portland Fire competing hard to the very last second. But this Minnesota Lynx team is pretty special.
2: WNBA League Pass as the Lynx hang on for the four-point win, 85-81, improving to 14-2 on the road this season. First team in WNBA history to win 14 of their first 16 road games. Valkyries pulling away from the sky.
21: Kyla Charles, offensive rebound. After the reset, Hayes has 7 to work with on the shot clock. Sizing up Williams, attacking, acrobatic.
2: Tiffany Hayes finishes with 22 points, 8 of 11 off the bench, most off the bench since 2013, since she was with the Dream. Valkyries get the 20-point win over the Sky, 91-71. They've won 5 straight, longest active win streak in the WNBA. SportsCenter All Night, ESPN Radio. Washington Commanders quarterback Jaden Daniels, not thrilled with his former school, and he's informed LSU they can no longer use his name, image, or likeness. The crux of the issue, Daniels' camp says the Tigers have given number 5 to sophomore quarterback DJ Pickett. That number 5 was the jersey that Daniels wore when he won the Heisman in 2023. It's not retired at LSU, but it is the first time a player has worn number 5 since Daniels left for the NFL. Jersey number 10 in Indiana, that's quarterback Josh Hoover, who takes over for Fernando Mendoza for the reigning champs. The bar obviously set high at Indiana. What do they need from Hoover this season? ESPN analyst Dusty Dvorak.
22: You can't turn the football over and make mistakes and play for Kurt Cignetti. It just won't happen. Here's the great news for Josh Hoover. He's going to have such a good supporting cast around him. He's not going to be asked to do too much. Two excellent wide receivers in Charlie Becker and Nick Marsh. An offensive line and a running game that's going to complement this passing attack. Mike Shanahan, the offensive coordinator, he wants to have balance, and they're going to have that on this offense. Oh, by the way, this will be yet another elite defense for Indiana. So he's not going to be asked to do all the same things there that he did at TCU. The one thing he will be asked to do, there will be moments throughout the season, well, late in games, critical situations.

0: situations, big, high-leverage moments, he's got to make plays. We saw Fernando Mendoza do that a season ago. It was against Penn State. It was against Iowa. It was against Miami in the national championship game. So as good as the pieces around Josh Hoover are, at certain moments, when it calls for him, he's got to step up, and he's got to be willing to make those plays we saw Mendoza make a year ago.
1: I'm not going to ask you if they're going to have another perfect season. But I will ask you, will they run it back, you think?
0: Look, I think they have the pieces in place to do so. I'm not going to say it's my pick for right now, but I'm not picking against Kurt Cignetti. I'm not going to do it. He's told us all we need to be on notice, and if we haven't learned at this point, something's wrong with us. Look, they came in the coaches' poll 6. I think there's already some disrespect from Kurt Cignetti. This team will be laser-focused. It's the best coach team in all of college football when you think of fundamentals, execution, discipline. That is exactly what this team will be here once again. And I've mentioned it. They bring back a lot of pieces from last year's team, and they have handpicked the perfect pieces to be in place. I expect they're back in the Big Ten championship. I expect them to be back in the college football playoff. Will they run the gamut and win a second straight national title? Time will tell. But this team will be in place to make another run late into the season.
2: Hard to run the table once again, especially with the bigger target on your back. 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Back to baseball. Astros and Giants in a tight one.
3: Here's a 2-1 to Trammell. And Taylor hits it well and hits it deep to right. Lee is back onto the warning track at the wall, and it is off the wall. Trammell tearing around second. He's on his way to third with a stand-up triple.
2: He would score on a sacrifice fly, one of two for the Astros. They get two runs on sac flies, and it's good enough for a 2-1 win over the Giants. Yordan Alvarez, 1-for-3 with a walk, improves his batting average to a Major League best 322. He's also second in RBI and tied for first in homers. 72nd game this season. He's reached base multiple times. That's the most in Major League Baseball. KBME, 790 AM with the call. Cardinals pulling away from the Phillies.
4: The pitch to Burleson. He swings and he hits it toward the gap. Center field, that's not going to be caught. The ball gets down, goes to the wall. Here comes a second run on the double by Burleson with Weatherholt and Herrera scoring as the Cardinals have built a 4-1 lead with two outs in the fifth inning.
5: Ruby with that big double a couple innings ago, and he grounds that one right side, base hit. And rounding third, trying to score is Weatherholt. The throw comes into third. Everybody's safe, and Burley picks up yet another RBI.
2: He goes 2-for-3. RBI double in the fifth inning was his 30th double of the season. Cardinals Radio Network. Cardinals a 7-1 win over the Phillies. They go to 61-60. They're over 500 for the first time since July 26th. Sold again. That's next. 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

0: with him on the floor and off the floor.
1: You played with him and against him in his prime. The level of athleticism was literally off the charts, it felt like.
0: You could argue and debate in a barbershop or wherever you go about who was the most athletic point guard to ever play the game. Some people may say Derrick Rose. I say Russell Westbrook. And athleticism, yes, as far as his explosiveness to the basket, the way that he's able to push the rock, but also anything else he was able to do, the block shots, like those type of things. And when you think about him averaging a triple-double in four seasons of his career, that has never been done. And Russell Westbrook, not only should he have his jersey retired in Oklahoma City, but he should have a statue out there as well. Because after SGA, Russ, in my eyes, is the second greatest Thunder of all time.
2: Westbrook was selected number 4 in the 2008 NBA draft by the Supersonics. Never played a game, though, in Seattle. The franchise moved to Oklahoma City that summer. Westbrook became a cornerstone for that contender. Spent the bulk of his career, 11 seasons with the Thunder. Teamed up with Kevin Durant, James Harden, led OKC to a Western Conference title in 2012, lost to the Heat in the NBA Finals. Getting upset over number 5. That's next. SportsCenter All Night continues. It's ESPN Radio.
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0: be in place. I expect they're back in the Big Ten championship. I expect them to be back in the college football playoff. Will they run the gamut and win a second straight national title? Time will tell. But this team will be in place to make another run late into the season.
1: Hard to run the table once again, especially with the bigger target on your back. 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Back to baseball. Astros and Giants in a tight one.
2: Here's a 2-1 to Trammell. And Taylor hits it well and hits it deep to right. Lee is back onto the warning track at the wall, and it is off the wall. Trammell tearing around second. He's on his way to third with a stand-up triple.
1: He would score on a sacrifice fly, one of two for the Astros. They get two runs on sac flies, and it's good enough for a 2-1 win over the Giants. Yordan Alvarez, 1-for-3 with a walk, improves his batting average to a major league best .322. He's also second in RBI and tied for first in homers. 72nd game this season. He's reached base multiple times. That's the most in Major League Baseball. KBME, 790 AM with the call. Cardinals pulling away from the Phillies.
2: The pitch to Burleson. He swings and he hits it toward the gap. Center field, that's not going to be caught. The ball gets down, goes to the wall. Here comes a second run on the double by Burleson, with Weatherholt and Herrera scoring, as the Cardinals have built a 4-1 lead with two outs in the fifth inning.
3: Early with that big double a couple innings ago, and he grounds that one right side, base hit. And rounding third, trying to score is Weatherholt. The throw comes into third. Everybody's safe, and Burley picks up yet another RBI.
1: He goes 2-for-3. RBI double in the fifth inning was his 30th double of the season. Cardinals Radio Network. Cardinals a 7-1 win over the Phillies. They go to 61-60. They're over .500 for the first time since July 26th. Sold again. That's next. 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

0: I think preseason football is good to see guys with the pads on, under the lights, how they react to the nerves, but it's not real regular season football.
1: So there's no advantage for you?
0: I don't think so.
2: So the feeling in Steelers camp, ESPN Steelers reporter Brooke Pryor.
3: The first thing I thought is that Rodgers said that 20 years ago, the preseason felt like his Super Bowl, but as he said now, it's not real football, and he could kind of really care less if he plays or not. But it is interesting because he told Mike Silver of The Athletic just a week ago that Mike McCarthy told him that he would be playing 30 to 40 snaps in the preseason. Then we asked Mike McCarthy who would play, and McCarthy insisted that Rodgers was begging to play. But then you ask Rodgers, and he sounds pretty meh, doesn't really want to get out there, but he will if he's asked.
2: So does Rodgers, as a veteran quarterback, need the work? ESPN analyst Lewis Riddick.
4: 22 years in, the benefits of Aaron Rodgers, or for Aaron Rodgers, playing one to two series is slim and not. I mean, it's ridiculous really to even have the conversation about what benefit does it have for Aaron. It really doesn't have any. Do you need to see how he reacts to being under the bright lights and whether or not he gets nervous? No. Do you really think that Aaron needs to see what basic cover three and cover two and a basic over front looks like? No. So really all you're doing is you're putting him at risk for someone trying to make a football team who the preseason really does mean something to, and who it is their Super Bowl for, rolling into your quarterback's knee, and then you're trotting out there Drew Aller or Will Howard, and you don't want to do that. You just don't want to do that at this point in time. So for Aaron, it wouldn't even be a discussion for me. It wouldn't even be a discussion. Just put your hat on. We'll see you on Monday in team meeting.
2: And the preseason opener for the Steelers is Thursday night against the Packers. Are we resetting the current era again? That's next. SportsCenter All Night continues. It's ESPN Radio.
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0: 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Paige Beckers shut out in the first half, but...
10: Ndumbuwale, over to Beckers. Beckers rises and hits, because that is what Paige Beckers does.
0: It was on USA Network, Paige Beckers, 22 points, all 22 in the second half. She'd been 0 for 7 from the floor in the first half, 22 points in the second half. Wings go on to a 94-88 win over the Tempo to snap a three-game losing streak. They are 14-1 against teams below.

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9: 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Wings and tempo. Paige Bueckers shut out in the first half, but
10: Wimba Wale over to Bueckers. Bueckers rises and hits, because that is what Paige Bueckers does.
9: It was on USA Network. Paige Bueckers, 22 points, all 22 in the second half. She'd been 0-for-7 from the floor in the first half, 22 points in the second half. Wings go on to a 94-88 win over the tempo to snap a three-game losing streak. They are 14-1 against teams below 500 this season. It's the fastest they've gotten to 20 wins in a season since 2008. Minnesota Lynx led by 29 in the third quarter. The Fire cutting the lead to 1 inside 2 minutes to go.
11: Right at the buzzer, Engstler hits it. And that will change the final score, but not the result. Minnesota gets a bit of a scare in the fourth quarter. 85.
9: WNBA League pass as the Lynx hang on for the four-point win, 85-81, improving to 14-2 on the road this season. First team in WNBA history to win 14 of their first 16 road games. Valkyries pulling away from the sky.
12: Kyla Charles, offensive rebound. After the reset, Hayes has 7 to work with on the shot clock. Sizing up Williams, attacking, acrobatic.
9: Tiffany Hayes finishes with 22 points, 8 of 11 off the bench, most off the bench since 2013, since she was with the Dream. Valkyries get the 20-point win over the Sky, 91-71. They've won 5 straight, longest active win streak in the WNBA. SportsCenter All Night, ESPN Radio. Washington Commanders quarterback Jaden Daniels, not thrilled with his former school, and he's informed LSU they can no longer use his name, image, or likeness. The crux of the issue, Daniels' camp says the Tigers have given number 5 to sophomore quarterback DJ Pickett. That number 5 was the jersey that Daniels wore when he won the Heisman in 2023. It's not retired at LSU, but it is the first time a player has worn number 5 since Daniels left for the NFL. Jersey number 10 in Indiana, that's quarterback Josh Hoover, who takes over for Fernando Mendoza for the reigning champs. The bar obviously set high at Indiana. What do they need from Hoover this season? ESPN analyst Dusty Dvorak.
13: You can't turn the football over and make mistakes and play for Kurt Cignetti. It just won't happen. Here's the great news for Josh Hoover. He's going to have such a good supporting cast around him. He's not going to be asked to do too much. Two excellent wide receivers in Charlie Becker and Nick Marsh. An offensive line and a running game that's going to complement this passing attack. Mike Shanahan, the offensive coordinator, he wants to have balance, and they're going to have that on this offense. Oh, by the way, this will be yet another elite defense for Indiana. So he's not going to be asked to do all the same things there that he did at TCU. The one thing he will be asked to do, there will be moments throughout the season where late in games, critical situations, big high leverage moments, he's got to make plays. We saw Fernando Mendoza do that a season ago. It was against Penn State. It was against Iowa. It was against Miami in the national championship game. So as good as the pieces around Josh Hoover are, at certain moments, when it calls for him, he's got to step up, and he's got to be willing to make those plays we saw Mendoza make a year ago.
14: I'm not going to ask you if they're going to have another perfect season. But I will ask you, will they run it back, you think?
13: Look, I think they have the pieces in place to do so. I'm not going to say it's my pick for right now, but I'm not picking against Kurt Cignetti. I'm not going to do it. He's told us all we need to be on notice, and if we haven't learned at this point, something's wrong with us. Look, they came in the coaches' poll 6. I think there's already some disrespect from Kurt Cignetti. This team will be laser-focused. It's the best coach team in all of college football when you think of fundamentals, execution, discipline. That is exactly what this team will be here once again. And I've mentioned it. They bring back a lot of pieces from last year's team, and they have handpicked the perfect pieces to be in place. I expect they're back in the Big Ten championship. I expect them to be back in the college football playoff. Will they run the gamut and win a second straight national title? Time will tell. But this team will be in place to make another run late into the season.
9: Hard to run the table once again, especially with the bigger target on your back. SportsCenter All Night, ESPN Radio. Back to baseball. Astros and Giants in a tight one.
15: Here's a 2-1 to Trammell. And Taylor hits it well and hits it deep to right. Lee is back onto the warning track at the wall, and it is off the wall. Trammell tearing around second. He's on his way to third with a stand-up triple.
9: He would score on a sacrifice fly, one of two for the Astros. They get 2 runs on sac flies, and it's good enough for a 2-1 win over the Giants. Yordan Alvarez, 1-for-3 with a walk, improves his batting average to a major league best 322. He's also second in RBI and tied for first in homers. 72nd game this season. He's reached base multiple times. That's the most in Major League Baseball. KBME, 790 AM with the call. Cardinals pulling away from the Phillies.
15: The pitch to Burleson. He swings and he hits it toward the gap. Center field.

0: Well, that's not going to be caught. The ball gets down, goes to the wall. Here comes a second run on the double by Burleson, with Weatherholt and Herrera scoring, as the Cardinals have built a 4-1 lead with two outs in the fifth inning.
1: Bruby with that big double a couple innings ago, and he grounds that one right side, base hit. And rounding third, trying to score is Weatherholt. The throw comes into third. Everybody's safe, and Burley picks up yet another RBI.
2: He goes 2-for-3. RBI double in the fifth inning, was his 30th double of the season. Cardinals Radio Network. Cardinals, a 7-1 win over the Phillies. They go to 61-60. They're over 500 for the first time since July 26th. Sold again. That's next. 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
11: .4-8-5-3-9-97-97 is the telephone number. Talking to the Tigers, you know, they lose 6-4 last night. They're not going to win them all. Framber Valdez did not have a good game. There were some interesting things in the game. I'm sure, John, you, Teddy was so excited to see Corey Jolks make his debut last night.
9: Yeah, I felt bad for him when, you know, he caught the ball and then tried to pull it out to throw it in and dropped it. And it's an awkward moment. Nothing really happened. Maybe he could have doubled him up at first, which is what he was trying to do. Mm-hmm. But no harm, no foul. 0-2.
11: Hey, he's played the majors before, but nothing great. But
9: yeah,
11: let's go to Mike. You're on 97.1.
2: Morning, fellas. Can you hear me?
11: Yes.
9: Yeah, we got you, Mike. How you doing?
2: I'm doing all right.
20: 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And

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4: Thank you, Brandon. We got A.J. Hinch at 8:02, two Grand Slam at 7:25. By the way, in a story, only Gov would appreciate this. I don't know. Hopefully you heard it. You know, we do those, Odyssey Sports Minutes or whatever they have those things.
5: Yes.
4: Yeah. There was one, it was either yesterday or the day before, the guy did his whole 30 seconds on the Panthers signing Kyle Trask as their third string quarterback.
5: Why?
4: All I thought about was you because you were a big Kyle Trask fan.
5: I thought he could play in the league. Yeah, I was wrong.
4: Yeah, we've all, believe me, I know, I've been wrong too.
5: I did notice he signed with the Panthers. Yeah. I just never shared it with anybody.
4: But I couldn't believe that was his whole shtick.
5: Maybe he plays against the Lions. On that Sunday night game.
4: He might be. All right. We do have some texts. I think it's a super DB to say it outside the locker room that they want to lead, set the record for scoring points. But we all want to do that every game.
6: Sure. Yeah, we'd love to have every game be a blowout, shutout.
4: If Ben Johnson said that while he was the OC of the Lions, the fans would have loved it. The only reason it's controversial is because he's not on our team.
6: There's some truth to that.
4: Yeah, absolutely.
6: Yeah. I mean, you like the bravado from your guy.
4: Yeah.
6: You just don't like it when it used to be your guy, and now he's the other guy.
4: Although, I'm always one of those guys who doesn't like when they talk crap before things, you know.
6: You mean it's just another team?
4: Yeah.
6: Another game?
4: Yeah.
6: Other jerseys?
4: Oh, Bryce. Talk about them moving to Indiana and maybe having to change their name to incorporate Indiana.
6: I did see that last night. That was a story that was going around. And apparently this afternoon they are going to make some type of
4: official
6: announcement on the progress of their future stadium.
4: Correct.
6: The Hammond / Indiana Bears.
4: The Indiana Bears. at least the Jets and the Giants still use New York.
6: The Indiana Metropolitan Chicago Bears. I don't know how far does the metropolitan area actually extend? Because, you know, Metro Detroit, right?
4: Yeah.
6: You don't include Ann Arbor in Metro Detroit.
4: No, because Ann Arbor is their own like little market. But I consider Ann Arbor almost a suburb of Detroit. In a half hour,
6: it's a bit. Far, but I mean, okay, you could. Argue it, but yeah, it's you're a different state,
4: right? And it's the same. It's probably the same amount of driving distance from Chicago to Indiana as it is from like some of the northern suburbs of Illinois to Chicago.
6: Sure, but those northern suburbs of Illinois are going to be a hell of a lot farther from Hammond than they are currently.
4: That's true.
6: And it does make the drive from Detroit a little bit easier. It shortens it by about half hour, 40 minutes.
4: That's true. That's a great point.
6: So
4: when the Lion fans come and overtake.
6: Yeah, overtake. Yeah.
4: Yeah.
5: I mean, okay, all kidding aside, like, how big of a deal would it really be if they had to rename them?
6: It would be huge if they renamed the Chicago Bears.
5: Right. I only ask it because it happened to the Colts. The Baltimore Colts were a legacy franchise in the NFL, a very successful Johnny Unitas championships.
6: Yeah, but they moved four states away.
5: I know. They actually did something worse than the Bears would
4: What
5: be
4: they
5: doing.
4: Should have done, what they should have, when the Colts moved to Indianapolis, they should have made them use a different name. And then when they got And when the Ravens came, they should have called them the Colts.
5: I mean, that's like what I'm saying. I'm not saying even drop the Bears. I'm just saying in terms of if they actually had to call them Indiana or whatever, something different for some reason or whatever.
6: Right.
5: It would be a big deal. Don't get me wrong, but I'm just using an example of something that happened that
6: you know, we didn't. The Rams

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4: 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Rolly Romero versus Teofimo Lopez. August 22nd.
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16: 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We're talking Detroit

0: there's always the X factor of, is somebody come up from the minors that's going to do something like Rainey came in last night.
1: 2 years ago.
0: Yeah.
1: Sean Gunther, Brendan Hanafy, Brant Herder.
0: Right.
1: The Toledo three.
0: Yeah.
1: Pitching chaos.
0: Well, Herder could be coming back real soon.
1: Go get that happen.
0: 248-539-9797 is the telephone number. Same number to text if you want to get through that way. We'll kind of recap what A.J. Hinch had to say this morning with the morning guys coming up next here on 97.1.
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3: Some ticket text coming in, 248-539-9797 is the telephone number, similar to text if you want to get through that way. Kenley needs to throw a changeup, and that would help. I swear he only throws cutters, and it's not working. Learn how to throw an okay changeup, and I feel he's going to get hitters off balance. I know you can't just overhaul a pitcher's whole arsenal, but he's a professional. He should be able to learn one new pitch without a ton of problems.
4: Well, it's not like he's a veteran. I mean, you can't teach an old dog new tricks. I mean, he's so young still. I'm sure you can make that happen.
3: This is one of the greatest closers in the history of baseball. He's at the end of his career. I don't think he's going to start tinkering with a pitch that he's not comfortable with at, you know, in August 13th here of what might be one of his final seasons in his career.
4: Kind of like you and I do in the golf course. Oh, this isn't working. Let's tinker a little bit.
3: let me try a whole new grip this time.
4: You know what? I'm going to try to turn my shoulders a little more and come through, drop my arms in the slot.
3: Actually, it sounds like something you would do on the golf course.
4: I totally
3: would probably
4: do it.
3: Change
4: That's probably
3: every
4: why
3: other
4: I
3: hole.
4: Continue to lose to you, unfortunately.
3: It happens, man. Guys, as long as the bullpen can make it to the playoffs, they'll have extra starters who will move to the pen. They only need three starters till the ALCS. Three straight years with the great pennant race. Woohoo! KJ. I agree with that.
4: Yeah.
3: That's why I'm not ready to not necessarily reinvent the wheel here, but I'm willing to let the rest of the season go here. I'm not ready to put Job in the bullpen. Maybe that's a smart move if you get to the playoffs. Maybe it's not. Jackson gets a start tomorrow night, correct?
4: He does, against Chicago. I would love to see Job in the pen in the 7th, 8th, or 9th inning, and then put Ty Madden as a starter. Just for the foreseeable future, and then next year, if there is baseball next year, then, yeah, Job is a starter, obviously. I'm just saying you need something in those late innings, some ability to strike out the opponent because there's way too much contact.
3: So why not make Ty Madden that guy?
4: I don't know that Ty Madden. I trust Job. He's more electric.
3: Well, I mean, I get it. The guy's got a 100-mile-an-hour fastball. And
4: he's got better swing and miss.
3: Yeah, he does. It's a lot of fun, but... I mean, he's also a starting pitcher. If I can have that for 5, 6, 7 innings as opposed to 2 innings every other day.
4: I mean, it's fair, but...
3: Or one inning every other day because it's really how they would use him.
4: Think about close games in September and think about close games in the postseason. You can use him in multiple days to get the more important arms. I mean, Gator, you've been covering baseball for a billion years, and everybody always says the same thing. It's tougher to get outs in the 7th inning than it is in the 2nd inning. So let's leave that for, you know, give Jackson Job a chance.
3: And then there's this inevitable text that comes in. Could Verlander be a bullpen help? Wishful thinking? JP in Berkeley. At this point, I think it might be wishful thinking just because
4: poor JV.
3: He's still... not pitching, and it's kind of disturbing that hasn't happened yet.
4: Did you stay up late to watch his only start this year?
3: Yes.
4: I did, too.
3: Of course.
4: Yeah, I thought it might get better. I did. I mean, he was never that bad again, but I'm bum.
3: You know, but I got teased. It feels like it's almost 2 months ago now that we were teased, like, oh, he's coming back. He's getting ready to come back, and excited about it, And then we had the quotes from him. He's like, "Well, I don't know. It's not really getting any better, so I may as well give it a chance." And like,
4: then he retires.
3: That's not confidence. And then a day later, right? You hear

0: well, he's going to miss his start, and then comes the retirement stuff at the end of the season, and, you know, we're still waiting for the – is it groin with him, correct?
1: Yeah, hamstring.
0: Groin or hamstring, one of the two. You just – okay. I mean, as you get older, those things do not heal quickly, and last I checked, he is north of 40.
1: 43.
0: Yes.
1: So, Gator, I want to ask you a quick question, and I probably shouldn't do this, but I'm going to do it. Years and years and years ago, you and I took in a White Sox Tigers game in the press box. Yeah. And I made a comment. I don't even remember the details at this point. But I made a comment that this guy was washed, this guy stunk, and he railed a triple, and then you nailed my arm. You punched me. I was going to call HR. It was
0: you could have won some money on that one.
1: Yeah, I mean, you could have been fired.
0: Because you absolutely, positively jinxed the situation. Yeah, they got ahead 0-2 or something
1: believe in the
0: like
1: jinx,
0: that.
1: Yes. Yeah, so who was the player? I forget.
0: It was Aaron Rowan.
1: Oh, good call.
0: And
1: I'm like, this guy's washed.
0: You made the proclamation, like, they own this guy now.
1: Yeah.
0: And then I think it was after he hit the triple that I slugged
1: him. It was.
0: I don't think
1: you slugged me right in the shoulder. No, it was almost in the face.
0: And I think I may have actually even said, I swear to God, Rieger, if he hits this ball,
1: it doesn't make it.
0: I'm going to clock you.
1: It doesn't make it any less criminal, okay? It just doesn't.
0: Well, I mean, there's
1: So I have a question, and I just want to ask you, and I know you might hit me again. I'm giving you permission to hit me if this works against me, because I am so confident.
0: Oh, don't do this.
1: Okay.
0: Don't do this.
1: So, you know, the best Tiger killer of all time.
0: Can I get you to stop?
1: No, I can't.
0: I need to get you to stop.
1: No, I can't, though.
0: There are things that you...
1: No. But, Gator, let me just get it out of my mouth.
0: I know, because then it's too late. I need to prevent this from happening.
1: I am not scared of Jose Ramirez anymore. I am not scared of him. He's the greatest Tiger killer of all time. Since breaking the hammock bone, he's been useless.
0: I absolutely hate
1: Gator,
0: you.
1: Gator.
0: Why would you say
1: Gator,
0: that now?
1: He's got no extra base hits since coming back.
0: Oh,
1: the Guardians
0: no.
1: are 5-12 with him. He's not washed. He'll be great next year.
0: I swear to you.
1: Did you see the two errors in back-to-back games?
0: Everything that is great in the world. I am going to kick your ass at some point.
1: Dude, I'm telling you.
2: And do it.
1: I'm telling you. There is nothing wrong with having thoughts in your head that turn out to be true. I'm like, is there one person in sports that you're more scared of than Jose Ramirez? The answer is probably no. For a Tiger fan or a Detroit fan, but I'm telling you, I've watched this guy since he's come back from the injury. Gator, he's not the same dude this year. Even they admit to it. Tom Hamilton came on our air, talked to Jeremy Otto, and said he's probably not going to have a great rest of the season. So we agree. I'm not afraid of him anymore. I'm not. And this is also proving that my jinx doesn't work.
0: I hate you. I hate you.
1: He's not going to do anything today, and we're going to be
0: Here's the thing. Those are inside thoughts. If you want to believe that that's an inside thought, that's not something you actually speak into existence. That's a big problem from you. I'm very disappointed, and yet I'm not surprised. 248-539-9797. This is 97.1.
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0: All right. I mean, what Rieger just did before the break, I apologize to everybody. Because I tried to cut it off. You guys know I tried. I saw something coming. I didn't like it. I wanted to stop it, nip it in the bud.
1: Not a real thing.
0: We're getting response on Twitch. Come on, Gator. At least punch him in the arm right now. Incoming three-homer game for Ramirez. Take the prop bet. Jose Ramirez goes 4-for-4 today. That's worse than a Costa lock, buddy. What is the equivalent of the Costa curse for Rieger? It's just Rieger. All you have to say is Rieger. Because Rieger's been doing this a lot longer than Jim Costa has, and he's been wrong a lot longer than Costa.
1: That means the world to me.
0: Square in the face, Gator. Rieger troll. Jeff Costa. Good time to bring up kicking Rieger's ass in golf. Yes. I mean, it's never a bad time to do that. Next segment should be all about how Rieger folded under pressure playing golf with
1: Gator.
0: That is
1: true. That is true. I did.
0: All right. So we've got plenty of reaction there. Have you got some responses as well?
1: Yeah, I do on the text at 248-539-9797. But the reason I brought it up just real quick is twofold. Number one, I am not the jinx that you say I am.

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11: Welcome back to the Karsh and Anderson program. Jeff Rieger is in for Doug Karsh. Gator with you as well. Outside Comerica Park, in the Tigers and Guardians, game three of the series. They've split the first two games of the series. A little disappointing last night. The Tigers weren't able to complete the comeback. Framber Valdez, a rough first inning. But then the Tigers answer. Got two runs back in their part of it. And first time in forever that the two teams have scored in the first inning together. But then they just can't break through when they needed a big hit late in the game. They had opportunities, couldn't get that big one, and unfortunately Valdez had given up a couple runs later on, and Tigers end up losing it 6-4 with runners on base and scoring position the whole bit.
12: Oh, there's good news. Today, I think there's no way humanly possible that they're going to be able to use Cade Smith. He threw a career-high 38 pitches.
11: See, that's something you could probably say.
12: Oh, I can bring that up?
11: I think that's factually going to be correct. Okay?
12: Yeah, they're not going to use Cade Smith. Yeah. And by the way, the Tigers almost came back against Cade Smith. I think without a doubt the Guardians panicked once they gave up that. It was a single to Zach McKinstry in the eighth inning. They're like, uh-oh, call on Cade. Tigers did a hell of a job of working Cade Smith, so I think that plays to the Tigers' advantage today. And then your point, Cater Montero, he hasn't been good in two of his last three outings. Usually he does bounce back from that, and the Guardians struggle offensively, so I feel good about today. Will you guys stop worrying? I guess I'll need to stop worrying about jinxes and losses and everything else. Tigers, I feel, are the best of the rest in the American League.
11: 248-539-9797. Brad is in Waterford. You're next up here in 97.1. Hey, Brad.
12: What's up, Brad?
13: Hey, good afternoon, guys. Hey, Rieger, with all due respect, did you live under power lines as a kid?
12: No, I did not. I don't think so, at least.
14: Why,
12: what are you uncomfortable about?
13: It's just something about you, Rieger.

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6: I've worked in New York, Mississippi, Alabama, Boston, Dallas, and now New York again. 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
7: Yes.
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7: Yes.
6: You could really just have me go pick a random one and see what sporting event it was going to. I'm sure you have other things to talk about, but I'm just saying.
7: That's how we'll end the conversation. Okay. And for our radio audience, the conversation has just begun with Ian Rappaport joining us here on the Rich Eisen Show from his home office, where beyond his left shoulder, there is a coat rack on which he has hung every credential he's ever amassed in his career, covering college and professional football.
6: And there are some places, like when I go to the Steelers and they give me a credential for a training camp, they're like, can you give it back? And I'm like,
8: no, I'm the same way.
7: Back.
8: For what?
6: Trying to reuse
7: credentials?
6: Trying to save the
8: planet. The paper ones. Like the temp, he's right.
7: The Steelers asked for their credentials back?
6: A lot of teams do.
7: What?
6: Ravens do as well. They reuse credentials, yeah. It's not like my name's on it.
7: You just get it and then you bring it. Okay. Yeah. I don't know. I guess that's how you can pay Lamar Jackson. I don't know. Yeah. Save money on the credentials. All right. Why did Kevin O'Connell make the decision he made at quarterback, Ian?
6: So let me start off with this. Kyler Murray is the best option to be the quarterback for the Minnesota Vikings. That is number one. And I think most of us have known this, even though when I was there, everyone was like, it's a good competition. It's pretty even. It's a good it's like, I hear you. Definitely hear you. But they signed Kyler Murray to be the starting quarterback. He was the top free agent quarterback on the market. They were the top team that he wanted. So they found each other. And like the finances are great. He's making, no money from the Vikings. The Cardinals are paying almost all of it. But he's been a legitimate starting quarterback. He's not old. He's coming off an injury, yes, but he's more than fully healthy. He's had plenty of time. It ran its course in Arizona, but not because he wasn't a good player. And so it makes sense. Now, as far as why now, here are a couple factors I would say. One, if it becomes obvious and you should just

0: Yada, yada, yada. Back on the Rich Eisen Show, we just showed a clip on our TV side of me having an argument in the 2024 Halloween with a Dodger fan. And I went back at him because the Yankees had more championships recently than the Dodgers. And the Dodgers have won subsequently the next two World Series. So I can't have that conversation.
1: Yeah, that didn't age well.
2: Repeat.
0: Don't have much of a leg to stand on.
1: Yeah. But you are doing in the banana suit.
0: But the first of those two World Series came at the expense of the Yankees.
1: That's funny.
0: It's just in. 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One of the many reasons why I love doing the show is I get to talk with people. Mm-hmm. And people get to talk with us.
1: You're a people person.
0: Yeah. I don't know if you want to hear from this guy, though.
1: Is he an Eagle fan?
2: Oh, yeah. Uh-oh.
0: Kellen in Austin, Texas. Woo! You're on the Rich Eisen Show. What's up, Kellen?
3: Hey, how's it going?
0: What's up, Kellen?
1: What's up, Kellen?
2: What's up, Kellen?
3: Not much. Well, I'm a Cowboys fan.
0: Okay.
3: And I'm devoted. Sorry, go ahead.
0: No, go ahead. Mike, just let him talk, man. Don't talk over the guests. Callers.
3: Well, I'm a devoted Cowboys fan, but that doesn't mean I'm not realistic. And I am really struggling not to drink the Kool-Aid because I'm hearing everybody starting to sing praises about this team. I'm seeing the footage from them in practice with the Rams. And then I tune into my favorite show on ESPN, The Rich Eisen Show, yesterday. And I see your power rankings, and you have them at 4? Mm. Are you kidding me?
0: Mm-hmm. Yeah, no, I'm not. Why?
3: I don't want to be hurt again, Rich.
0: Kellen. It's called fandom, okay? You get hurt, you gotta bounce back. Right. You gotta be a fanatic, okay? You gotta focus. You gotta know. At some point, hopefully in your lifetime, it sounds like you're man in what, your 20s, early 30s, Kellen?
3: I'm in my early 30s,
0: okay,
3: yeah.
0: Very good. Listen, hopefully in your lifetime, you're going to see the Cowboys finally deliver what you want them to deliver. And in order for that to happen, you've got to have an elite quarterback. Is Dak Prescott an elite quarterback?
3: I believe so.
0: Absolutely.
3: Yeah.
0: Dude, I mean, just look at his numbers. Look at his ability to lead. I understand that, you know, when push comes to shove and win or go home time, we haven't seen it. But you got that. Do you have elite receivers? Do you have elite receivers? Do you have a run game that can?
3: You had Rashawn Gary on, and I'm sitting here listening to him, and I'm like, I've never been more confident that we have a great team culture now. Like,
0: you've got
3: what a leader! What a great guy!
0: Right, you've got to be able to sack the quarterback. You've got to be able to take the top of the defense off with your quarterback. You've got to be able to run the ball. You also have to be able to defend on the back end. You got to have good young talent. And a coach that is emotionally intelligent enough to plug himself in and sell what everybody else is buying. I just described the Cowboys going into the 2026 season. I mean, that's just the honest truth. And
3: I love it.
0: That's why they're in my top five. I mean, I understand they were 7-9-1 last year. I understand that no team's ever gone from giving up the most points on defense in one season and then the next winning the Super Bowl. I get all of that. But Kellen, do you need a hug? Is that what you need? You want to fame?
3: Yeah, I mean, okay, I did last year when Parsons was traded. My wife came home from work to find me curled up in bed holding my Micah Parsons jersey.
0: Now you're curled up with Kenny Clark next to Rashawn Gary, next to Quinnen Williams and Ezeraku with Overshawn behind him. My guy Barham is there. You got Bland on the back end. You got this kid Caleb Downs.
1: You got Caleb Downs.
0: You got TJ Jefferson. Right. Tell him to believe in the few seconds we have left. Tell him to believe.
1: Listen, Kellen, we always have to temper our expectations. You know, as Cowboys fans, they're going to hate us no matter what we do. But you know what?
3: Straight up.
1: I feel good, brother. Feel good. I'm not saying we're going to win the Super Bowl.
0: Say it.
1: Yet. But
0: say it.
1: Feel good, baby.
0: Say
1: I think we're going to have a great season this year, man. Let's
0: say it
1: go.
0: For Kellen.
1: All right.
3: No,
1: I can't. Come on,
4: Tim.
1: I want him curled up on the ball.
0: Hold on a minute. Mike. Quick hug. Here we go. Hug. Tap, and then we separate. That's Kellen and Austin.
1: Call back, Kellen, throughout the season.
0: Boy, he's got scars, man.
1: Wow.
0: What do you Cowboys do to you people?
1: You people?
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Mike Golick Jr. and Mike Golick Sr. Is Russell Westbrook a top 5 point guard of all time? Is your number really retired if people are still wearing it? And what do you need to watch for tonight? All questions we plan on asking and answering today on the show. It's been a real confusing morning, as we'll get into. Preseason football full slate coming up tonight. This Jaden Daniels saga now, a cease and desist sent to LSU that we'll talk more about later, but essentially seems miffed by the idea that a recruit that was promised his number is going to wear his number after it was sort of shadow retired at a school in LSU that we have looked into has 4 retired jerseys, only one of which is actually not being worn. So this is all very confusing stuff for LSU football going into a season that's already going to have plenty of drama on.

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3: Today I'm going to help parents translate teen slang. Now, when a teen says something is on fleek, it's exactly like saying, that's rad. It simply means that something is awesome or cool. Another one is totes. It's exactly like saying, totally, just shorter. As in, I totes love going to the mall with Becca. Another word you might hear is jelly. Jelly is a shorter, better way to say jealous. As in, Chloe, I am like so jelly of your unicorn phone case.
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8: So, Aaron, always good to talk to you, man. How you doing?
9: Hey, I'm good, man. It's good to have you guys back on ESPN.
8: Appreciate that, brother. So we're excited to dive into this. As always, DVOA is a metric that you help create. The explainer for people, since we'll reference it a bunch in this conversation here, if you can give the quick boilerplate explainer for what is DVOA and why do you believe it's a better way to measure a lot of the way that we talk about football.
9: Takes every play in the season, looks at the success, compares it to a league average baseline, adjusted for situation and opponent. It's specifically tweaked to be predictive. And I also do projected DVOA, which looks at ratings from the last couple of years, as well as things like coaching changes and personnel changes. And that's probably what we're going to talk about here, because that's the projections for the 2026 season.
10: Wow, sounds like a statistics class that I checked out on.
8: Hey, you know what? And Aaron has done all the thinking for you and for us to help us with big questions like this one, Aaron. And I want to start directly at the top. Everyone going into the season is talking about the Los Angeles Rams as the presumptive favorite, as leaps and bounds in front of everyone else, especially after the Myles Garrett trade. Do you guys, and does DVOA see that in your projections the same way, or is it closer than it's being made out to be?
9: Surprisingly, no. We have Seattle still slightly ahead of the Rams in our projection. Seattle was so good last year. I mean, the Rams were also very, very good. But when you have all the regression and whatnot, Seattle still comes out slightly ahead in our projection. But if Aaron Donald comes out of retirement, that's enough to change it and put the Rams ahead.
10: So then over in the AFC, obviously Mahomes is back. The Bills supposedly have one of their best rosters in a while. The Patriots returning Super Bowl participants. Bo Nix healthy for Denver. But none of those teams are projected to top out of the AFC. Who is and why?
9: Yeah, we have the Houston Texans as our top team in the AFC.

0: because we think their offense can be above average with improvement at the offensive line, improvement in the running game. And we know how good their defense should be. I mean, there's no guarantees, but it should be one of the top defenses in the league. And if you put that defense together with an easy schedule and an above average offense, that's the best team in the AFC.
1: It's incredible to think about given what we've seen in the last couple of years. Would you have any issue with them extending C.J. Stroud at this point? I know that's become a big topic of conversation in the last season or so.
0: I probably would want to see the first few games. But during the regular season last year, C.J. Stroud was incredibly 11th in passing DVOA among quarterbacks. He was so bad in the playoffs, just horrendous. But in the regular season, he was actually above average. It's not his fault he was constantly stuck in 3rd and 10 because they had no running game.
2: Interesting. Back in the NFC, Ben Johnson, the coach of the Bears, has been talking loud about what he wants his team offensively and defensively to do. And defensively, they led the league in turnovers last year. But you don't think that that defense is going to be ranked too high, do you?
0: Yeah, I know people are sick of stats, people talking about regression to the mean, but wow, your turnovers regress to the mean on defense. The Bears had more takeaways per drive than any team in the last 5 years. Like, they also were much better on third down than they were on first and second down, which also points to regression, and they lost talent. And the talent they brought in to replace the lost talent just got hurt, right? Kobe Bryant just got hurt. So we have the Bears with the worst defensive projection in the league and one of the best offensive projections. This is it. You were waiting for a Bears quarterback to go for 4,000 yards. This is the season.
1: All right, so you have that prediction. Ben Johnson says he wants to break the NFL single-season scoring record set by the Broncos from the early aughts. Do you think they're best positioned to be the best offense in the league? Because I feel like we have a number between them, the Dallas Cowboys, a few others in the mix. Who do you guys have projected to be that best offense?
0: We have the Rams as our number one offense projection, then the Bears, and then the Bills. We actually have the Cowboys a bit lower, which is sort of one of the more surprising projections that came out, but they were only 8th last year in offensive DVOA. I know they talk a lot about the idea that they're a top 5 offense, but last year they were not a top 5 offense.
2: How about the Bengals? Where do you have that offense?
0: We have the Bengals offense 5th. Their defense should also be a little bit better, and they have the easiest projected schedule in the league, because we don't think the NFC South teams will be very good.
1: That's probably usually a good bet to make, as we're talking to Aaron Schatz from FTN here on the Golics. You guys obviously, you know, again, you've said there were some things that surprised even you. What was the biggest surprise when you ran the projections for this season that came out from your guys' model in your mind?
0: I mean, we have Indianapolis a lot higher than conventional wisdom, but it's not that surprising considering that last year they actually finished the year 5th in my ratings, even including the Phillip Rivers games and the Riley Gardner thing. I mean, we don't think that Daniel Jones is going to do what he did in the first half of last year, and we don't know how mobile he's going to be on the Achilles, but we have them projected as the 14th best team. And I believe their line at Sportsbook is only 7.5 wins.
2: How much weight went on strength of schedule and coaching changes?
0: Strength of schedule matters when we simulate the season, but obviously you don't know for sure how hard schedule is before the, you know, some years the teams we project will have hard schedules actually have hard schedule. Other years, like last year, everything ends up topsy-turvy. Coaching changes matter, but it is hard to predict how good a coach is because often you don't have any sample size of how good. Let's take Jesse Minter, for example. We have no idea how good a head coach Jesse Minter is because he's a great coordinator, but usually if you get a head coaching job, you were a great coordinator. So all the failed head coaches also were great coordinators. So you can't say he's going to improve things in Baltimore. You just don't know. And all else being equal, teams that have to learn a new system on either side of the ball tend to take a little bit of a step back.
1: Completely understand that, and teams like the Ravens that you mentioned, Joe Brady taking over with the Bills, all who have MVPs under center and recent incredibly impressive seasons. You're right, there are changes there. I want to finish up on this and stick with some continuity where we have that in Green Bay with Jordan Love and Matt LaFleur as play caller and quarterback. We're getting ready to preview them next here. As you look at their position in the NFC North and all the other change and volatility going on there, how big is the opportunity in front of Green Bay to potentially try and finally take that step to the top of the division?
0: Oh, I mean, their offense should be really good. You know, it always is really good. Love is kind of one of the more underrated quarterbacks in the league. The problem is the defense, because it was not good after Michael Parsons got hurt this year. And especially if you look at their depth chart at edge rusher, without Parsons, it's like Lucas Van Ness, who's never quite developed, and then a bunch of guys nobody's ever heard of. Like, they're going to have a real struggle getting pass rushes from Michael Parsons.
1: That certainly the fear, and we saw how that materialized last year when he was off the field. Great stuff as always. Again, A-Shots NFL on Twitter is where you can find him. The FTN Fantasy Almanac, incredible. Go check that out. Aaron, always appreciate the time, brother. We'll talk to you soon.
0: The book's at FTNFantasy.com/almanac, and you can read a sample chapter.
1: Ooh, there you go. Nice. A little appetizer before you pay for the main course. Great stuff, as always, from Aaron. 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
4: 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The Green Bay Packers.
5: This is Rob Domofsky covering the Packers. It's sometimes hard to remember that the Packers were 9-3-1 and led the Broncos in the second half in Week 15 before their season fell apart. They lost Micah Parsons to injury and didn't win a game the rest of the way, twice blowing leads to the Bears in both the regular season and the playoffs. The focus around here all offseason has been on finishing. Coach Matt LaFleur stressed every way he knows how that they must finish. Said LaFleur, it's something that we've put a lot of emphasis on, and I expect us to be able to accomplish that, but we won't know until we get there.
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1: Boy, speaking of blowing leads, is the leaf blower done outside your house, Dad? What the hell? Aaron Schatz is trying to give us great football analysis. I want to preview the Green Bay Packers and ESPN's two-a-days that keep rolling along here on the Golics. And you got a full-blown orchestra of leaf blowers outside the door. Get a hold of your life.
2: Listen, I need the courtyard blown out. This is when he does it. Here's the deal. And people know this. If I send him away, he ain't coming back. Right? He ain't coming back.
1: You can't schedule it for a different time that's not in show hours of the national radio show you do for your job that you're paid human money for.
2: So this is the first week we're doing it from our houses, and during this time slot, I didn't know this is when they came. And he actually looked at me through the window, and he said, oh, can I do this? And I'm like, yeah, sure, go ahead. And as soon as I did that, I thought, maybe that was a mistake.
1: I thought you were going to say he looked at you through the window, saw you were on air, and then pulled the trigger on the blower and just kept it riding as the ultimate power move. That's the version of history I'm going to go with. Let's go with the future for the Green Bay Packers. We just talked about it a little bit with Aaron in that last segment. The biggest factor of this season does seem to be, what version of Micah Parsons are you getting back from that torn ACL, and when? Because we've talked about it before. He mentioned it there. The pass rush numbers absolutely plummeted for this team post-Parsons, understandably, because he's one of the best in the league. And they're also breaking in a new defensive coordinator now post-Jeff Hafley. So a lot of volatility on that side that invites some doubt for this team.
2: So they had 36 sacks on the year that ranked, I think, 20 in the 20s. And Michael Parsons had 12 and a half of them. So he had a third of their sacks. So obviously that is going to, and again, he's not going to be back till at least week six, and then we'll see how quickly he can get up to speed. So this team has to find other ways to get to the quarterback, right? They have to find ways to help the secondary out, which this was basically a middle of the pack defense statistically, but a good pass rush can help the back seven out. So that to me on defense is the key until you get Micah Parsons back. and especially in a very, very, very competitive division, you don't want to fall into a hole too early.
1: Well, and in a very, very aggressive defense, Jonathan Gannon, the coordinator, replacing Jeff Hafley. And remember back to his Eagles defenses when they won the Super Bowl, that was defined by an aggressive pass rush up front that got after opposing quarterbacks. And so if you don't have that available to you, you can look only as far as what happened in Arizona and the way that defense worked out under Jonathan Gannon to understand that's not going to be the case. Offensively, I feel like it's the age-old question with the Green Bay Packers of who are they going to have step up at wide receiver. Romeo Doubs left in free agency. Dontayvion Wicks was traded. And so now it's Christian Watson, Jaden Reed, and Matthew Golden. For Christian Watson, it's just can you stay on the field long enough and consistently enough to be impactful? And then Matthew Golden was the guy they drafted in the first round out of Texas that I think needs to be your go-to if you're looking for the guy who's expected to carry the load for this season. But a lot of that conversation about the number one receiver didn't really matter a whole lot for Jordan Love and this team, who were explosive and effective last year. Jordan Love last season had a 19.4% explosive play rate on offense, third highest in the NFL. So they were manufacturing big plays between him and the play calling from Matt LaFleur. And it sounds like that attention to detail on footwork this offseason only going to pay dividends. He's a guy that I think would be interesting as like a dark horse fringe MVP candidate.
2: Yeah, I would agree with that. And that's the one thing in covering Packer games over the last few years with Jordan Love and this receiving crew. I've talked about how he's got a lot of targets to throw to. Now you mentioned a couple are gone. Christian Watson looking to be that deep threat, but he has been injured. Tucker Kraft was having an excellent beginning of the year, and then he tore his knee up, so he's back as well. They lost some receivers with injury, lost their tight end with injury, so obviously health, which is something you can't prognosticate. You have no idea what's going to happen, but potentially this offseason, this offense, which basically finished in the middle of the pack statistically, they need to step it up. It was a team that should have done more, but failed in closing games. You know, and that stuff, quite honestly, Mike, I'm not sure how you work on, right? You can't recreate that in practice, right? You can do, 1 minute to go, we're driving for the win, blah, blah, blah, all that. But that's really tough to recreate, right? I mean, so that just has to be in practical application. They have to be able to come back or hold leads in later games or come back.
1: Speaking of finishing the job, Jordy Nelson, former Packers wideout, joined our buddies Matt and Myron on ESPN Radio yesterday and laid out what he believes needs to happen in order for Green Bay to feel like they got the best of that trade with Dallas for Michael Parsons.
6: I think, honestly, at the end of the day, with the Packers organization, is winning a championship. I don't want to say every year you don't do that, it's a failure, but you always come up short. At least in my 10 years there, that was the number one goal. I guess the number one goal was to get in the tournament and then to win the championship. We had some good seasons, maybe even some great seasons, but if you're not bringing the Lombardi Trophy home with the Packer organization, then you came up short in some aspects. So I think to make that big trade, I think it was a good idea. It was what they needed. I think if he stayed healthy last year, it could have been a different result. But when anyone ever buys all in, it's definitely winning division titles, getting in the playoffs, and then eventually winning a Super Bowl, which makes any of that worthwhile.
1: Yeah, I understand that. I always hedge a bit when it comes to resulting too much. And I think in this Michael Parsons trade, it's fascinating how we've watched this age as the Dallas Cowboys have made a few shrewd moves off of that. And before we even see the defense on the field, we're ready to crown them and say that, oh, actually, they've swung it back and won this trade just because Jerry hasn't said anything wild in a while. You said the numbers about Michael Parsons over there. That guy's still great when he's on the field. Yep. And trading for one of the best pass rushers in the league at 25 years old, to me, is always good business if you're a contender, and the Green Bay Packers are.
2: I agree, and let it be said on the record that I am not one of those that thinks the Dallas Cowboy defense is all of a sudden a great defense. As I mentioned, those guys they brought in, none of them has ever had a double-digit sack season, so we'll talk about them, but they need Micah Parsons. He is an absolute game changer, so to me, a lot of it is going to be how quickly can he hit the ground running when he comes back.
1: 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Coming up next, what do we do with Jaden Daniels after the stunning news this morning that he and LSU are about to get litigious over an old number worn? That's next here on the Golics.
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0: every time Jaden has the ball in his hands, you figure that they're going to score.
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4: The sign in the factory at Louisiana State University reads 0 days without incident. After another shocker this morning, it's the Golics on ESPN Radio. 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This was an interesting one to wake up to. So Jaden Daniels, great quarterback in the NFL, incredible rookie season. We're hoping he bounces back this year. Heisman Trophy winner at LSU. And this morning we get the headline that an attorney for Jaden Daniels sent a letter dated August 5th to the LSU Athletic Department that ESPN got a copy of. It says LSU can't use Daniels' name, image, and likeness anymore, references a prior contract with the school, and at the core of the complaint, LSU sophomore they're letting their sophomore cornerback DJ Pickett wear the number 5, the number that Daniels wore during his 2023 Heisman winning season. A statement from Daniels' spokesperson said the family feels, quote, deeply disappointed and profoundly disrespected. They thought the number would stay a part of LSU's legacy and be protected given what he did there, made it clear he didn't want the number given to another player and expected that wish to be honored. And the statement frames the reassignment as a failure to recognize what he accomplished. So this number, apparently, according to, you know, Brian Kelly and Lane Kiffin, had been promised to DJ Pickett during recruiting. Kelly originally didn't go and deliver on that promise, but now Lane Kiffin feels like he needed to. So setting that aside, what do you make of this complaint for Jaden Daniels? Is there anything justifying a move that right now I am seeing universally get torn to shreds on the internet and otherwise?
5: It's embarrassing. It's absolutely positively embarrassing. And I don't know where Jaden Daniels sits on this, if he was talked into this, if he led this. I have no idea. But it is really, really embarrassing. You laid it out. The kid wore number 3 last year because Brian Kelly didn't, you know, adhere to the promise and let him wear 5. Lane Kiffin basically washed his hands of it. He punches piloted it and said, hey, I wasn't here. It was promised to him. He's going to wear number 5. He gets number 5. Now, for context, Joe Burrow's number has not been worn, not retired.
4: Yes.
5: Has not been worn.
4: Which we'll get to that distinction at LSU in a second.
5: Exactly. This is an LSU problem. But since 2019, nobody has worn that number at all. It should be buried. Daniel's contract with LSU permitted the school to use his name, image, and likeness for 180 days beyond his final game in college. Last I checked, that ended a long time ago. He's been out of college for more than 180 days, so you don't get that anymore. And your jersey's not retired. And again, we'll get to the other part of this, but again, all I can say is this is petty and embarrassing for the Daniels group here. And I wish Jaden Daniels would just come out and say, hey, no, we're not doing this. I mean, my jersey's not retired, which again at LSU maybe doesn't mean anything. Let this kid wear it and make some NIL money. Don't care. I mean, again, the word I use, embarrassing.
4: This just doesn't invite any conversations that you could or should want if you're Jaden Daniels, right?
5: No.
4: This is usually an argument you want other people to make on your behalf. You want LSU fans indignant that someone was given the number of a Heisman Trophy winner at that school. And instead what you've done is, and especially with the statement, invited a comparison that's not going to be a winner for you. Like, Jaden Daniels is one of 3 Heisman Trophy winners in LSU's history. That is an incredible accomplishment. Wanting to be treated the same as Joe Burrow, who not only won a national championship there, but authored one of the best college football seasons of the 21st century, isn't a comparison that's going to be a winning value proposition for you. So I certainly don't think that works. And then there is the notion of whose number is retired not. So the ESPN article about this, Mark Schlabaugh, by the way, going to join us, who wrote this article, so we can check in with him on this.
6: LSU has four numbers retired at their school.
5: Football.
6: For football numbers.
5: Football.
6: 20, 37, 21, and 4. And the number 20 worn by Billy Cannon, who was also a Heisman Trophy winner and a national champion, the first in LSU's history, is the only one that's not currently worn. So every other one of those four retired numbers is currently issued on the LSU roster. One of them's worn by two guys on offense and on defense. So again, LSU has this weird thing. Cause like I went and checked. USC's got eight numbers retired. They retire all their Heisman Trophy winners' numbers. And those are actually not issued. Like that is a hard line drawn in the sand. For LSU, you got four retired numbers, three of which are currently being worn. So the idea that you've got shadow retired numbers, even for guys that like Cannon have that Heisman Trophy distinction, is happening in a place where at best the lines are blurry on this.
5: Again, embarrassing for LSU because there's retired and permanently retired. Only Billy Cannon is permanently retired for football. They have some others that are permanently retired. Basketball, Bob Pettit, Shaquille O'Neal, Pete Maravich. And then actually the former Tigers baseball coach and athletic director, Skip Bertman's number 15, is permanently retired. So they're
6: coach with a number. That's
5: a coach with a number, yeah. So those can't be worn again. As Mike mentioned, four football players' numbers retired, one permanently retired. So you can have a retired number that's still worn. Again, what the hell are we doing? What are we doing?
6: That reminds me of the Few Good Men scene. I strenuously object. My number is retired, but not really. This is why the Ring of Honor solves all your problems.
5: Yes.
6: It's great. You still get the numbers in use, and everyone winds up happy with this. I'm with you. I think, and I wonder if Jaden Daniels, after seeing the response to this, can read the tea leaves and say, hey, maybe I was given some bad advice, come out and say, I have no problem with him wearing the number. I love my time at LSU. Right. Because the other part of this is, you go and have success at a place like LSU, that's a great fan base and school alma mater to have at your disposal. A place where Jaden Daniels only spent 2 years of his college career was at ASU before that.
5: Right.
6: The last thing you want to do is to either alienate those people entirely, which maybe it won't go that far because you still accomplished a lot, but at the very least to then invite any negative conversation around your time at LSU that was incredibly fulfilling, gave them another Heisman Trophy winner, but still ultimately fell short of a championship. And a lot of the LSU response I've seen to this is that's the dividing line when you're talking about a Joe Burrow, a Cannon, and then a Jaden Daniels.
5: Right, right. That's exactly right. Again, I can't believe this saw the light of day. I really can't, and I hope it's tamped out pretty quickly because it's just a ridiculous story.
6: Yeah, 888-729-3776, 888-SAY-ESPN. How do you feel about Jaden Daniels and the beef over a retired number here? We'll wait and see on that. Coming up next, though, bold claims from Ben Johnson invites us to have a conversation about the best offenses in the NFL next.
7: I'm David Ortiz. When I lost my mom, she was only 46. 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

number two for Golic, Mike Golic Jr., Mike Golic Sr., what to do with Jaden Daniels' situation with LSU. Mark Schlabaugh is going to join us, talk a little bit about the championship event, getting ready to get going here in professional golf, but also the situation that he's reported on with

0: former Tiger star. But first, we got to talk about one of our own here on ESPN Radio. Yeah. We're 10 a.m. to noon Eastern every day. We follow the great crew over it on Sportsmanlike, Evan Cohen, Michelle Smallman, who I saw throughout the first pitch in her beloved St. Louis Cardinals.
1: How was it?
0: I didn't see the pitch yet.
1: Oh.
0: I haven't seen a view of it. As someone who has a recent, and I would say stellar, first pitch thrown at an Angels game out here from another life ago, I have not seen the Smallman pitch yet. So,
2: well, I heard Pat say apparently no one has seen video. That's kind of the controversy. All people have seen is one still shot photo and then Michelle claiming it went great.

0: What is dedication?
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6: That. So for more on that, and certainly what we've seen go on in the world of college football as well, double duty today for Mark Schlabaugh, who's kind enough to join us now. Mark, good to see you, man. How you doing?
7: Guys, how are you? Doing well.
6: Doing well. Doing well. Mark, we do want to get to some golf, I swear, but you know, this morning the article comes out that you authored about Jaden Daniels and the cease and desist sent to LSU on behalf of the number 5 that Jaden wore during his Heisman Trophy season being given out here. How surprised are you to see this playing out so publicly, what now seems to be a real line drawn in the sand between a former Heisman Trophy winner and the alma mater that helped make him famous?
7: Yeah, we got the tip yesterday afternoon, and I was able to get my hands on the cease and desist last night. We had been told that the Daniels camp was very upset that LSU and Lane Kiffin had allowed DJ Pickett to switch from number 3 to number 5 for whatever reason, whether it was told to him or not. Jaden Daniels thought his jersey number would never be worn and that Joe Burrow's jersey number would never be worn, and Burrow's number 9 has not been worn since he left in 2019. So it's surprising that they haven't been able to come to a resolution and that it took a cease and desist letter from his attorney, demanding that LSU stop using his name, image, and likeness in any form. It's a pretty fair example of the current state of college athletics, unfortunately.
8: I mean,
6: ain't that the truth?
8: There is no question here, right? I mean, from a legal standpoint, I mean, does the Daniel side have any case at all, or does LSU look at it and say, well, okay, nothing here, we're moving on?
7: Yeah, see, I mean, I have not seen what Jaden Daniels' contract looked like with LSU. His attorney in the cease and desist said that LSU had a legal right to use his name, image, and likeness for 180 days after his final college game. Obviously, we're beyond that. There was a lawsuit a couple of years ago where the NC State 1983 team that won a national championship, the Cardiac Pack, tried to sue because the NCAA and NC State continued to use their images in promotional materials for March Madness. That case was thrown out of court. I mean, legally, certainly, I think LSU would argue and win that they own that number 5 jersey. You know, hundreds of players wore it before Jaden Daniels and DJ Pickett. The question is, you know, whether or not DJ Pickett is going to keep his heels in and say, you know, you're never going to use my name, image, likeness again, and I'm never coming back to LSU to be honored at halftime, which is kind of sad.
6: Yeah. I was just going to say the real sad part of this is the fact that this could potentially fracture forever, or at least for the immediate future, this relationship between a great former player and the school that loved him so much during that incredible season. Talking to Mark Schlabaugh here on the Golics. Let's get to the FedEx playoffs for this year that are getting started today. 3-part progressive cut from 70, 50 to 30 in the 3 tournaments here.

0: Different this year than in the past where the leader had started with that strokes advantage coming into the season. Do you like this format going for this year?
1: Yeah, they made that change last year. Everybody started the top 30 at East Lake, and Atlanta started at even par in the past. It was staggered scoring, and it was too confusing for fans to follow. You know, they're going to blow this thing up in 2028. Brian Roelof came over from the NFL. The new CEO, he really wants to change the format. I think more than anything, he wants to get these tournaments out of the South. They call it the Swamp. You know what? Open in Memphis. And next week I'll be in St. Louis, and it's going to be as hot and humid for the BMW Championship. And then the Tour Championship in Atlanta is always a bear. So I think, you know, getting it some at least one tournament to the West Coast, whether it's Pebble Beach or Torrey Pines or somewhere like that, prime time. On the East Coast, you know, get a tournament to Whistling Straits in Wisconsin where it's going to be cooler. Get it back in Chicago, Boston, New York, some of the bigger eastern cities, you know, would probably be better playing conditions and better environment and atmosphere for fans. But, you know, a lot of guys with a lot on the line this year, this week. I saw Harris Inglis has jumped out to the top five under. He's right there on the bubble. Jordan Spieth already hit a ball toward a porta potty. And has recovered, but I think he's got to finish solo 23rd to avoid his season ending in Memphis for the third year in a row.
2: Yeah, English at 5-under after 13, Fleetwood's at 4-under after 10, and Victor Hovland's at 3-under after 3, so obviously a hot start there. We all know the names at the top. Who maybe are a couple of dark horses that could emerge at the top when this is all said and done?
1: Yeah, Mike, the big storyline for me the next couple of weeks, can Scottie Scheffler win? He hadn't won since the American Express. He's had arguably the most consistent season with five runner-ups. Thor Bjornsson, get out of Stanford, who won a couple of weeks ago, won last week. He's a name to watch. Guys on the bubble, Sam Stevens is at 2-under, Ryan Gerard 2-under, Kurt Kitayama's on the bubble. He's 2-under. He's had a good track record there. You know, Siwoo Kim and Tommy Fleetwood rank in the top five in strokes gained total for the season. Both have played really, really well. Tommy won the Tour Championship last year, his first win on the PGA Tour. It's only a matter of time before he wins again. So, yeah, I think those guys on the bubble, that's the big thing to watch this weekend. I think five guys outside the top 70 jumped into the top 50 last year, and that's kind of been the average the last three or four seasons. So it'll be fun to watch.
0: Plenty to watch as golf continues to get humming in Memphis. Talking to Mark Schlabaugh here on ESPN Radio. I want to talk about some of the live stuff that we saw away from this recently. Mm-hmm. Their CEO, Scott O'Neill, announced they'd secured an investor to keep the league going in 2027 and beyond. Based on what you've heard about what they've described, what do you actually believe the future is for live at this point?
1: I don't know because I can't get a straight answer out of anybody from LIV. I think the players, you know, talking to a couple of guys over there and some managers who have clients at LIV Golf, I think there's so many unknowns. You know, I think if there is a LIV 2.0 as they're describing it, it's going to be radically different from what we've seen the last 4 or 5 years. I think probably 10 tournaments with $10 million purses. I think Bryson DeChambeau will stay around more than likely because I think he's looking at a multi-year suspension from the PGA Tour because he was among the guys that sued the PGA Tour and remained a party in that lawsuit until the end. You know, John Rahm, I think he's going to walk. I mean, it's been reported that he's still owed like $150 million, and I don't think he's going to see that. That's the question for all those guys who want to go back to the PGA Tour. You know, the PGA Tour has said, look, it's a year suspension from your last LIV golf event. So do you keep playing next year for less money and fewer tournaments and just extend how much longer it's going to be before you can go back to the PGA Tour? I think there's some guys like maybe Lee Westwood, Ian Poulter, who will just go back to the DP World Tour. But I don't know. The investment part about it, Scott O'Neill came out and said, we've got an investor, we've got a term sheet, we're hoping to get a deal done in the next few weeks. What we don't know, is it $100 million? He's saying he needs $250 or $300 million for this thing to survive. Does he have a $100 million investment contingent upon him going out and finding another $150 million? Is that deal contingent on him landing a TV deal that is a real TV deal in the U.S.? You know, is it contingent upon John Rahm and Bryson DeChambeau are going to stay with us? You know, that's the big questions for me. I mean, they won't even come out and say that they are canceling the season-ending event in Michigan, which isn't going to take place. But up until yesterday, they were still selling tickets when everybody knows it's not taking place.
0: Yeah, it's been fascinating to watch the demise of what was once the Renegade League set to try and challenge the PGA. So fascinating stuff, but we got real golf coming up this weekend and beyond that we're looking forward to. Mark, thanks so much for the time. Really appreciate it, man. We'll talk to you soon.
1: Have a great weekend, guys. Thank you.
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0: You too. 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
4: 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The Pittsburgh Steelers.
5: This is Brooke Pryor covering the Steelers and, maybe more importantly, Aaron Rodgers' last rodeo. The Steelers have been up in Latrobe for about 2 weeks now, and throughout it, we've seen Aaron Rodgers make a concerted effort to get the ball to third-year wide receiver Roman Wilson. The two have really worked on their chemistry. Wilson was, of course, part of the group that went with Rodgers out west for a bonding week trip, and now we're seeing that bond on the field where Wilson has firmly established himself as wide receiver three. Another important piece of this passing attack, Pat Freiermuth. Rodgers has also gone to Freiermuth over the middle throughout their team periods, and you can tell that the offense is going to make an effort to get Freiermuth involved.
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0: Those aren't booze, they're moose. You heard plenty of Pat Freiermuth love there. You'll hear Renegade playing very soon. The Pittsburgh Steelers, who play the Green Bay Packers, Aaron Rodgers, and Mike McCarthy's former team tonight in the preseason. Going to be fascinating. Dad, Brooke mentioned this being Aaron Rodgers' final season, and he reunites with Mike McCarthy. So let's start there. The biggest change. Carson Street only sees new coaches come in at papal pace, and Mike McCarthy takes over for the longtime head coach in Mike Tomlin. What do you expect to be the big difference with this team?
2: Well, I'm not sure. You had the same quarterback in Aaron Rodgers for an offense that basically in all the major statistics were in the 20s. It's not a high-flying offense. It's a team that's been built around the Pittsburgh Steelers' defense. And the defense did have 48 sacks. That was sixth in the league. So I'm really not sure what the difference is going to be because, again, you look at the division. Baltimore certainly expected to be there. Cincinnati, I mean, the hopes are through the roof for Cincinnati because they've improved their defense. So I'm not sure making the playoffs for Pittsburgh. We know Tomlin had that run of over 500, which was a great run, but it was like, okay, so basically you are game over 500 or maybe two games over 500 really doesn't get you anywhere. They need to take another step, and I don't know if they're going to be able to do it this year. And then you add on the fact, is their future quarterback Mason Rudolph, Will Howard, or Drew Aller? I mean, who's going to be the quarterback after this year? I don't expect them to make a run at the Super Bowl, and then they're going to have to figure out their quarterback position.
0: Yeah, listen, I don't want to reduce it down and say Mike McCarthy was brought in here because of that relationship with Aaron Rodgers. Like, Mike McCarthy's a Pittsburgh guy.
2: Yeah.
0: I'm sure the Steelers understood Rodgers is only going to be part of this equation, but it's impossible to ignore the connective tissue they have, and that the point you made is right. You should say Mike Tomlin's tenure ended in Pittsburgh because they had a lid in the wild card round and the standard around there is Super Bowls. And so Mike McCarthy's brought here to try and get you over that hump here and now. And to your point, I'm not sure, especially in this division as presently constructed, if that's super realistic for them this year. Defensively, Pat Graham takes over as the defensive coordinator. Obviously, for years, that's been the hallmark there. And then offensively, all the talk had been during that final era with Aaron Rodgers of, all right, you're trying to kind of meld what he wants to do offensively with what Arthur Smith wants to do offensively with some of Aaron Rodgers' limitations mobility-wise. Getting back to the offense with him and Mike McCarthy, we knew it was stagnant. Aaron Rodgers likes to see the things that he likes to see. Even when Mike McCarthy took over in Dallas, that was kind of the MO. So You'd expect that to be somewhat consistent, but as Brooke laid out, they've at least got what feels like a few more weapons around there for Aaron Rodgers in this offense to try and make use of. That's pretty interesting. But to answer your question about the quarterback of the future, I don't think the quarterback of the future is on their roster right now. And this team, once again, could have the distinction of being just good enough to miss out on getting to pick the good guys.
2: That's exactly right. They're kind of stuck in a loop, right? Not good enough to get past the wild card round. Not bad enough to get a high pick unless they were to give up a ton of assets to get a high pick. So they're kind of on the hamster wheel right now. Last year, they were mid-pack in scoring points, mid-pack in giving up points. Again, while they're known for their defense and the sacks were great, they got to the quarterback. They have obviously some great edge rushers led by T.J. Watt. But it turns out to be not good enough for the Pittsburgh Steelers, right, to which they are chasing those championships that they won so many years ago. They're just kind of stuck in a rut of spinning their wheels of, as you just said, being good enough for the playoffs but not bad enough to get a high pick.
0: I think their foundations along the lines of scrimmage are set in the right place. You mentioned defensively, they're like edge rusher you. They've just got dudes burning off the edge, even when T.J. Watt was a bit banged up last year. And offensively, they've spent time, money, and young draft picks on getting guys in there. Troy Fautanu was a first-round pick. Zach Frazier, who they love there at center, was a second-round pick. They spent their first-round pick this year on Maxi Onuachor out of ASU, who's been dealing with a little bit of injury in camp, but you heard some early returns looked pretty good on him, a guy with major athletic upside. So they're trying to set that foundation well for whoever comes next. And even the Aaron Rodgers answer is complicated. Like on the field, you'd still see the throw every once in a while that makes you think he's still got it. Then you'd see him try and get away from guys in the pocket or roll out, and you see that's the area where it lags most behind. But you just wonder if that's enough. The weapons that we listed off are better, but I still look at them and say, all right, in this division, Baltimore right now is fascinating because they have had a lot of changes in front of Lamar Jackson. They've got a new coordinator in his ear. But I think the defense under Jesse Minter in year one is going to be markedly improved consistently, closer to what they had with Mike McDonald. I think the Bengals, we talked to Aaron Schatz about before, offense is going to rip. Defense finally brought in some veteran pieces to help steady things. The Browns are going to occupy the cellar the way that we all expect. But this does seem like right now on paper, the third best team in the AFC North. And that's not going to be, I think, good enough to be a division where three teams make the playoffs.
2: And you talked about the edge rushers. Certainly they're known for that. TJ Watt's 31, right? Cam Hayward is 37. So two of the top guys on that defense, Cam Hayward certainly closer to the edge of his career. TJ Watt could have some more good years, but still over 30 years old. So you're right, they do need to mix in some of the young to go with the old. But I just don't see a lot of traction for this team to all of a sudden be a 12-13 game winner and make a real push in the playoffs.
0: No, I think that ultimately comes the problem here is the Steelers have made safe moves at quarterback and head coach now that are going to keep you steady, but I don't know if have the upside that gets you back to the places where you and your fan base certainly want to be and think they should be based on the history of this team. So we'll see as that gets started tonight. Again, 6 preseason games, including the Steelers against the Packers, Mike McCarthy and Aaron Rodgers against the team where they won a Super Bowl. You can watch the Golics on ESPN Plus. Just head to the new ESPN app, click on Watch, and look for the Golics and enjoy. All right, there's been a ton of great football, controversy around jersey numbers, but now I want to prey on your worst fears because I always thought finding a snake in my toilet was the worst possible outcome that I could see any given day. We may have found the one thing worse, and we'll tell you what that is next here on the Golics.
6: This is Rich Eisen coming up on Thursday. Hall of Famer Thurman Thomas joins us fresh off of Hall of Fame week. And as the Bills kick off their new stadium this weekend, one last ride for Aaron Rodgers. Can the Steelers make it a memorable one? 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And the actress Carolina Weidrup will join us in studio. 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
6: It does, Dan, and you couldn't ask for better conditions. 68 degrees, just a slight 2 mile an hour breeze, and a UV index of 3. This is absolutely critical.
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4: Can I interest you in everything? That brain all the time. 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If you have healthy boundaries with technology, a better relationship with your phone, congratulations, you not me. We have curated some of the internet's best headlines to run you through. So if you're a little more offline, you'll at least know what your online friends are talking about. Devin, what do we got for headlines today?
5: All right, first up, a Maumelle, Arkansas high school football player unknowingly practiced for about an hour with a venomous cottonmouth snake tucked inside his helmet's padding. He initially felt something unusual, but kept practicing until a coach inspected the helmet and saw the snake's head. Animal services removed the helmet, submerged it at the shelter to draw the snake out, and said it likely chose the dark, tight space to digest a recent meal. The player was not bitten. He simply got a new helmet and returned to practice. You both played football. Gold Jr., let's start with you. If you discovered a snake in your helmet, what's the reaction?
4: Would have been the end of my playing career. I mean, I don't know how you can ever put on a helmet again and feel safe. It is supposed to protect your skull from fracture, and now it's a snake house. And Dad, you live out in Scottsdale where there's snakes everywhere. I'm amazed this actually doesn't happen more often given the parameters Devin described, but that would have been it for me. That would have been the end.
6: Nope. I mean, the amount of time I would have had to inspect my helmet before every single I would have torn out all the padding every single day to make sure there wasn't anything in that helmet. Snakes and scorpions out here where you always check your shoes, you shake out your shoes. It's you get used to doing that, but oh my God. For an hour, and the dude's hitting. I don't know how the snake didn't bite him, and thank God it didn't.
4: That snake's in the protocol, by the way. It's probably going to miss next week, so we'll check on it later on and see. Deb, what do we have next?
5: One snake story is good, two is better. An Orangevale, California woman found a roughly 3-foot ball python in her toilet after a coworker spotted it while using her bathroom. The snake turned out to be a lost pet that escaped from a nearby tenant's months earlier during a move. Plumbers had previously seen it in the main sewer line, but could not capture it. The owners assumed it had died, but it apparently survived in the sewer system and eventually surfaced in Alyssa Harmon's toilet.
4: Yeah.
5: Golic Sr., this is like the worst nightmare for everybody. Thoughts?
6: This is absolutely. Everybody has thought about this. Sitting down and all of a sudden getting bit in the backside or other spots. I mean, I can't say I'd never go to the bathroom again, but I think I'd hover. You know, this is an absolute fear that there's no way around not stopping this fear.
4: I check every time. Every time before I look down, I look in the toilet and make sure there's not a stain.
5: Yeah, but even if you check, who's to say it's not the surface once you're already sitting down?
6: Yes.
4: Oh, I know. Listen, 100%. And as Eric Cartman once said, toilet time's the last bastion of American freedom. I value it heavily. It's great for scrolling. I love the sit. I got a squatty potty. It's all good. But this makes my butt tingle every time I hear about it in a way that's deeply uncomfortable, thinking about what would happen if the snake decided to burrow. It's just no part of this is good. It's a bad time. So, I was wondering, I was going to ask the question, which is worse, and then my body gave me the answer when I heard this headline, so we can move along. Always check your toilet for snakes.
5: Welcome to the internet, everyone. NASA debunked a viral conspiracy theory claiming Earth would lose gravity for 7 seconds yesterday because of gravitational waves from colliding black holes, supposedly prompting a secret $89 billion Project Anchor. The predicted moment passed without incident, and a NASA explained that gravity depends on Earth's mass, so it cannot simply switch off, while gravitational waves are far too weak to have that effect. The hoax, stop me here, traced to an AI story-focused Instagram account, spread widely despite coinciding with real events such as an eclipse. I don't know this word. And Gold Jr. thoughts. We were talking before we got on air. Listen, we know the catastrophic events would happen if gravity. It'd be kind of sick, though, for 7 seconds.
4: Honestly, that 7-second ride, again, if you're like in a plane or anywhere else compromised like that, terrifying. And, you know, thoughts and prayers would be with so many people. But if you're just on the ground, 7 seconds of gravity feels like the perfect, like, appetizer for what that weightless feeling. I'm never going to be an astronaut. I'm never going to know what that feeling's like. So to get a hit of it for a second would actually be pretty cool if you would ensure everyone's safety in that process.
6: So I'm going to go a different route. First, Devin, I didn't understand a word you said when you read
5: that. I didn't either.
6: And also, I can't tell you the times my wife and I text our family group message saying, oh, did you see this? Oh, how cool is this? Only to have Sydney, Jake, or Mike, or Ainsley, or Jenny text back and say, that's AI. It's fake. That's why I'm barely on the internet. Cause I don't know what's real and I don't know what's fake. And all the things I think are cool are normally fake. So that's why I act like this old guy on the steps. It's because I'm tired of getting fooled. I don't know what's fake and not fake.
4: Yeah, I've always said working with your 63-year-old dad means you're also professional IT. Being the son of parents of a certain age means your job is to help them sift through AI slop on the internet. So reading comprehension is important. Check bios. I understand social media has been taken away from us in so many ways, but we can fight back against the AI slop. I'm genuinely stunned that one of my parents didn't send me this story yesterday. So, Devin, what do we got next?
5: A copy of the 1858 book Antiquities of Athens has been returned to the public library in Kiama, Australia, roughly 150 years after it was borrowed. The volume was discovered by a man during a home renovation, bricked up inside a fireplace, and damaged by water and years sealed behind the wall. Library staff say the book will be preserved and displayed rather than recirculated. They're simply glad to have it back after it vanished from the collection in the 1870s. Golic Sr. This guy's just trying to get a headline, right? To return this?
6: So here's what I want to know, and it's left out. I mean, I don't know what a late fee is anymore in returning a book to the library, but I got to know a total of this. I've got to know what the total would be for 150 years overdue, right? I mean, nobody put a number to it. And again, I don't know what a late fee is anymore. I have no idea. All I know is I try and pay it in cash and probably get laughed out of the library. But I'd like to know what the late fee would be.
4: Best headline for libraries in a while for that reason. I'm sure business has been changed markedly by the modern economic model and landscape around books. 150-year late fee. I would just like to see it calculated, just to see the number there.
6: Yes.
4: And I'm glad I could regain my composure. The best part of that headline, bricked up in the fireplace, which I'm just going to leave you all with in this show. You know who can help you decipher that? Rich Eisen. He's next here on ESPN Radio.
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29: Christine Lisi. First overall pick in the NFL draft, Raiders quarterback Fernando Mendoza set to get plenty of reps in tonight's preseason opener. He's practiced mostly with the second team this summer, but could get some snaps with a few members of the first team offensive line. Two things to keep an eye on when it comes to Mendoza tonight, says ESPN's Dan Orlovsky.
30: Ease for Fernando Mendoza. Ease getting in and out of the huddle, something that he did not do in college. Ease at the line of scrimmage, handling all the formations, the shifts, the motions that Clint Kubiak is going to put him under. The next step would be for me, if it doesn't go great, there's a lack of comfort in it. How does he handle that? What's his poise like?
29: Chiefs quarterback Patrick Mahomes will not start Saturday as he continues to make his way back from knee surgery. Bills QB Josh Allen will play Saturday versus Carolina in the first game played at the team's new stadium. Panthers running back Chuba Hubbard week to week with a hamstring strain. Army rewarded football coach Jeff Munkin.

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0: season starts. Brock Purdy and Mac Jones, you won't see them in this game. And who can blame the 49ers? They can't afford another injury in the preseason.
1: Do you know who sang that song that you referenced? I'm going to bet. Hang on just a second. I'm going to bet. I will take bets across the country. He is not going to be able to name who sings this.
0: Everybody Hurts. It's one of those ballads. Is it Rod Stewart?
1: It's not Rod Stewart. No. It is a group. How about that? It's a group.
0: Journey.
1: It's not Journey. No. Move a little closer, more modern.
0: The Eagles.
1: No. It is R.E.M. Sings R-E-M. Everybody.
0: Oh, that's what she did. Oh, R.E.M. Okay.
1: Yes. There you
0: go. That was good, though. That was my best one. Everybody Hurt. That was good.
1: All right,
0: that was
1: pretty good. If that didn't sell you on the NFL preseason,
0: I don't know.
1: I'm not sure what could have. Myron Metcalf is going to make me turn on the games, and all because you're singing. 888 say ESPN. We will do some more NFL storylines. It's Matt Myron.
0: Can you say Fernando Mendoza?
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6: I'm Christine Lisi. Plenty of snaps is the Raiders' plan for rookie quarterback Fernando Mendoza in tonight's preseason opener against the Cardinals. The top overall pick in the NFL draft could get some snaps with a few members of the first-team offensive line. With Kirk Cousins previously named the starter, Mendoza has been practicing mostly with second-teamers. ESPN NFL analyst Field Yates.
7: I'm watching for out of Mendoza tonight is what sort of mastery of the offense has he picked up, albeit in the very early goings of his NFL career. There's the adjustment to playing under center, but how does he get in and out of the huddle? Is he getting guys lined up properly? Is the ball getting snapped on time? No delay of game penalties. The operation tonight is a big step forward for Fernando Mendoza.
6: Arizona rookie QB Carson Beck, who suffered a rib injury in the Hall of Fame game, will not play. The injury is not considered serious. All the healthy Bills, including quarterback Josh Allen, set to play against Carolina Saturday, according to coach Joe Brady. Ty Gibbs will honor the late former NASCAR driver Kyle Busch when he competes in an M&M's paint scheme for next month's Cup race at Bristol Motor Speedway, which was one of Busch's favorite tracks.
8: It's Evan Cohen. Coming up Friday, we continue to get you ready for football as we go two-a-days with the Jets and the Bucks. Will either of the team's week one QBs be their starter next season? It's on Sportsmanlike, 6 a.m. Eastern, right here on ESPN Radio, ESPN2, and ESPNU.
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10: Larry is in Louisiana. 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
11: Look at here, Myron. Let me tell you something.
12: Yeah.
11: We are not delusional fans. We love our Cowboys. It's like a parent with a bad child. The child is no good. He's conniving. Does everything bad. But we're still going to love that child.
12: 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You had a dial-up modem and a pager. Kumo D had a hit on the radio. Like, what are y'all talking about?
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13: Everybody hurts.
14: Yeah. Myron's favorite group, R.E.M. Michael Stipe. Well, everybody hurts.
12: Good.
14: Can you name any other R.E.M. songs?
12: No.
14: You got this one. Losing My Religion, Shiny Happy People. It was Man on the Moon, the theme song from that Jim Carrey movie. Do you remember that?
12: I remember that. Yeah. So, R.E.M. Okay.
14: That's right.
12: That was a good transition I made. Like the singing to the 49ers pitch. That was good. Can you say Fernando Mendoza?
14: It's Matt Myron here on ESPN Radio. The text machine, Adam writes in from Maine.

0: what's concerning to me is he can't make himself the victim. Like, J.J. McCarthy's had every opportunity. Yes, he gets hurt going into his first season. And then Kevin O'Connell gets rid of Sam Darnold before he went to the Super Bowl and says, I trust J.J. McCarthy so much that I'm going to put the ball in his hands and let Sam Darnold walk. He's had a chance to prove himself. And I think, if anything, it's on him for missing out on some of those opportunities. Now, he's still very young. I just don't think J.J. McCarthy is anything but a backup quarterback, though, in this league. So this idea of a resurgent J.J. McCarthy, I don't think that will ever happen in the NFL.
1: Yeah, I don't either. I think J.J. McCarthy's future was probably decided when Sam Darnold won the Super Bowl, because that will just,
0: yeah,
1: that's just going to hang over him his entire career. I mean, ultimately, yeah, and it's not his fault, but the Vikings chose him over Sam Darnold. And then immediately, yeah, Sam Darnold went and won a Super Bowl. He's always going to have to live with that. In some ways, he's like the NBA's Sam Bowie. It's not like Sam Bowie did anything wrong. Sam Bowie went number two. If he hadn't gotten hurt, maybe he would have had a good NBA career. But ultimately, he will always be the guy that got picked over Michael Jordan. That will be his lot in history. And in some ways, J.J. McCarthy will always be the guy that the Vikings chose over Sam Darnold right before Sam Darnold won the Super Bowl.
0: That's a really good comparison. I would say the difference is Sam Bowie was an incredible college player. I think the knock against J.J. McCarthy, even though Michigan won a national championship, he didn't throw a ton in that offense, Matt. So it wasn't like he was a guy who showed you that he was going to be this big-time NFL player when he was in college, despite the success that they had. And I agree, the Sam Darnold thing hurts him. Also, Kevin O'Connell doesn't want to get fired, and he doesn't trust J.J. McCarthy to avoid that.
1: Raimondi, how do I say this person's name?
2: Yeah, Raimondi, that's it.
1: Should I know him? Is that someone just, I should know?
0: Someone,
1: yeah. Why should I know him?
0: He's a colleague.
1: Oh, so. Mark Raimondi, a great colleague of ours. You act like I've met. When would I have met Mark Raimondi?
0: Well, I don't know, but I run the names by me always, though, because I got to stop you sometimes, because sometimes you'll say a name. And you'll prepare. Now, I can see it in your eyes, Matt. No. I've been working with you too.
1: I just don't know him.
0: Matt Jones, I've been working with you too long. You'll say a name, and I can already see the wheels turning sometimes, where you might get ready to say something.
1: I don't know him. I wasn't going to say anything. I just don't know him.
0: Run the names by me first.
1: All right, corporate Myron.
0: Okay, that's all I'm saying.
1: I will check in with HR to see if these people work with us. He just reported that Michael Penix said the doctor told him his ACL is amazing and he should never have another problem with it the rest of his career.
0: Okay.
1: Oh, don't say that.
0: Well, I don't know that doctors ever say that, right?
1: Yeah, I don't think they do either. If you have a heart attack, they don't go, your heart's going to be fine no matter what.
0: Yeah. Yeah, they won't tell you that at the car lot. They won't say, like, you can drive this for 500,000 miles. Like, what? That's kind of bizarre.
1: That's a weird thing. It feels like you're tempting fate, Michael Penix. I don't know that I would have said that.
0: And can we talk to the doctor? Because I want to know what the note actually said. That sounds like somebody's translating. Yeah.
1: I will say this. It's reports like that from Mark Raimondi that make him the best in the business. I just want to be very, very clear about that. Yeah. My team is My team is considering moving states. How should that make me feel? That's next here on Matt Myron.
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7: I'm Christine Lisi. First overall pick in the NFL draft, Raiders quarterback Fernando Mendoza set to get plenty of reps in tonight's preseason opener. He's practiced mostly with the second team this summer, but could get some snaps with a few members of the first team offensive line. Two things to keep an eye on when it comes to Mendoza tonight, says ESPN's Dan Orlovsky.
8: Ease for Fernando Mendoza. Ease getting in and out of the huddle, something that he did not do in college. Ease at the line of scrimmage, handling all the formations, the shifts, the motions that Clint Kubiak is going to put him under. The next step would be for me, if it doesn't go great, there's a lack of comfort in it. How does he handle that? What's his poise like?
7: Chiefs quarterback Patrick Mahomes won't play Saturday as he continues to make his way back from knee surgery. Bills QB Josh Allen to play Saturday versus Carolina in the first game ever played at the team's new stadium. The Rams expect receiver Puka Nacua, who's dealing with groin soreness, to return to practice next week. Baseball, Caleb Durbin's grand slam is up. The Red Sox lead to 5-0 on the Blue Jays, top eight. Boston trying to snap a 5-game losing streak.
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14: I don't think Harry would be insufferable.
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13: Like, oh, yeah, look at his face. Look at his face. Give me the
15: Look at his face.
16: 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You better pray it don't happen. Mm-hmm. 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
15: Well, see, it wouldn't be an insufferable fan base. 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

0: 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It is the afternoon cool known as Freddie and Harry. I'm Freddie Coleman. 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So what's it going to be with Aaron Rodgers when he says this is last year in Pittsburgh, and could they be that team that surprised everybody by winning the AFC North? We'll get to that, but Harry Dells has his word for you, courtesy of Granger.
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6: I'm Christine Lisi. Plenty of snaps is the Raiders' plan for rookie quarterback Fernando Mendoza in tonight's preseason opener against the Cardinals. The top overall pick in the draft could get some snaps with a few members of the first-team offensive line. With Kirk Cousins previously named the starter, Mendoza has practiced mostly with second-teamers. Our Harry Douglas.
7: I want to see this young quarterback stay even keel, because we have to remember he's coming from Indiana, where he was on top of the world. Undefeated season, Heisman Trophy, national champion, number one overall pick. If something bad happens, I want to see how does he face that adversity, even though it's a preseason game, and also overcomes that adversity as well.
6: Arizona rookie QB Carson Beck with a rib injury won't play. His injury is not considered serious. Baseball, Red Sox routed the Blue Jays 7-0 to snap a 5-game losing streak. Caleb Durbin 3-for-5 with a grand slam. Tigers beat the Guardians 3-0 and are the first team since 2014 to shut out an opponent without a single strikeout. Detroit's 2.5 back of the AL Central leading White Sox, who fell to the Reds 9-8.
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11: He's Harry Douglas. I'm Freddie Coleman. 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And don't forget to tell that smart speaker. They'll play ESPN Raider. They do it each and every year, and it keeps getting better and better and better. The Field of Dreams Classic taking place in Dyersville, Iowa, the first time in a couple of years. The teams tonight, the Philadelphia Phillies on one side, and the Minnesota Twins on the other side. That game at 7:30 Eastern Time on Netflix in about an hour from now. Twins manager Derek Shelton gracious with his time, because this is a big event for him, having a chance to be a part of this. He joins us here on Freddie and Harry. And Derek, we found out that you had a catch with your dad on the field of dreams, just like in the movie. What was that like?
12: Yeah, it was really special. I mean, you know, I'm 56 years old. My dad's 78. I said the bad thing is I think he still throws better. But yeah, I mean, I can't remember the last time I was able to, you know, play catch with my dad. And I think, as you talked about right there, the premise of the movie and playing catch with your father, and the fact that we were able to do it, was really special for me.
13: But also playing in this game, how important is it not only to you and your family, but for your players and also the organization?
12: It's extremely important. I mean, I think we're telling people, you know, Moonlight Grant was a doctor in Chisholm, Minnesota. So, you know, we feel like we're the hometown team for this. But I think seeing our players out there with their kids today, you know, having their families here, just realizing how important it is. And, you know, what the genesis of what our love for the game is being around your families. And our season can get very much caught up in the monotony. And I think today was a great break.

0: under my wing, that he's a good person. I think the advice I would give is you don't need to know all the answers. The craziest thing was believing that your dad knew everything. So as a dad, you felt like you had to know everything. You had to get everything right. It's okay to make mistakes. As long as it's coming from love, then, you know, it kind of starts to work itself out. 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
4: Christine Lisi. Standout rookie Peyton Tolley allowed two hits over eight shutout innings. He retired the last 17 batters he faced. Caleb Durbin broke the game open in the top of the eighth with a grand slam. Red Sox beat the Blue Jays 7-0 to snap a five-game losing streak. Mariners edged the Yankees 1-0 for only their sixth win in 21 games. Tigers blanked the Guardians 3-0, became the first team to shut out an opponent without a strikeout in a dozen years. Reds edged the White Sox 9-8. Chicago's AL Central lead 2.5 on Detroit, 3 on Minnesota, 4 on Cleveland. Cade Cavalli struck out 10 in 8 innings. Nationals rolled by the Cubs 7-0. Chicago managing just one hit this afternoon. Pirates belted out 16 hits. They routed the Marlins 13-1. First overall pick in the NFL draft, Raiders quarterback Fernando Mendoza set to get plenty of reps in tonight's preseason opener. Practice mostly with the second team this summer. Could get some snaps with a few members of the first team offense. Keep an eye on two things with Mendoza tonight, says ESPN's Dan Orlovsky.
5: Ease for Fernando Mendoza. Ease getting in and out of the huddle, something that he did not do in college. Ease at the line of scrimmage, handling all the formations, the shifts, the motions that Clint Kubiak is going to put him under. The next step would be for me, if it doesn't go great, there's a lack of comfort in it. How does he handle that? What's his poise like?
4: Cards rookie QB Carson Beck won't play in Vegas tonight due to a rib injury, that injury not considered serious. Chiefs quarterback Patrick Mahomes won't play Saturday as he continues to make his way back from knee surgery.
6: It's Evan Cohen. Coming up Friday, we continue to get you ready for football as we go two-a-days with the Jets and the Bucks. Will either of the team's week one QBs be their starter next season? It's on Sportsmanlike 6 a.m. Eastern right here on ESPN Radio, ESPN2, and ESPNU.

0: handshake. He was like, I can't believe I got to shake this blankety blank's hand.
1: Also, remember, Ben Johnson came in taking this head coaching job in Chicago and called out Matt LaFleur. So I think this rivalry is back.
0: Yeah, he treated it like a college rivalry, like when Kurt Cignetti showed up in Indiana and crossed up on Purdue and gave him that business about that. Yeah, we're going to kick their behind. And in the last couple of years, he's been able to do that. He did the same approach, Ben Johnson, saying, that's our rival. Man, bleep those guys. We're going to kick their behind and take names. What are you going to do about it? He won 2 out of 3. I don't know if Lovin' Arizona is going to get his wish, but that is definitely revved up once again involving the Packers and the Bears. Mr. Taylor in New York, give us your NFL team. And are you optimistic or pessimistic about their chances in 2026?
2: Okay, three great shots. The first thing is, you got Mr. Taylor right. Number two is the team I hate the worst are the Patriots for last night and the Pittsburgh Steelers because the Raiders lose, they start dynasties. The Immaculate Reception dynasty. The Tuck Rule dynasty. And number three, we're going to be good this year. Asking Jenny Rand for 975 last year. We got Kirk Cousins who's going to hold the fort down a little bit. We still got Mad Max. Our defense is going to be better. It's AFC West. I know it's going to be tight, but I think we can make a little noise up in there.
0: Okay. Yeah, you got a better coaching staff than Clint Kubiak.
1: Well, okay, let me translate something.
0: Okay.
1: When he means by make a little noise, he means improve.
0: Right.
1: Better than what they were last year.
0: Yes.
1: They ain't making no damn noise in the AFC West.
0: It's going to be tough to do that.
1: That's not happening.
0: It's going to be tough to do that.
1: But I still think two things should be true, right? Them not making noise in the AFC West, but the Las Vegas Raiders being better as a football team.
0: I could definitely see that. The record may not reflect it, but they're going to look like a better football team.
1: Yep.
0: They'll make a peep. I don't know about noise, but they'll make a peep.
1: There you go.
0: Daniel in Texas, give us your NFL team, and are you optimistic or pessimistic about their chances?
3: Hey, gentlemen. I'm very optimistic. I'm a Steelers fan. I think the familiarity between Mike McCarthy and Aaron Rodgers is going to be real beneficial to Aaron finishing his career. We know what works. I am a little leery of the offensive line, but hopefully offensive-minded head coach will get it figured out. So,
1: Daniel,
3: that's my thoughts.
1: Your Pittsburgh Steelers play my Atlanta Falcons week one. Tell me how that is going to end up.
3: There's a pretty good chance it's going to end up with Mr. Tua, if he's playing, not finishing. I think T.J. Watt is going to have a big year this year. Steelers kind of go as T.J. goes. That's just been since he's been there. Mm-hmm. When T.J.'s good, Steelers are good. So, they're going to have to figure out how to stop T.J. Watt in week one because, he'll be fresh and chomping at the bit to get there. So, I think Pittsburgh pulls it off probably a 27-14 kind of game.
0: Ooh, he named the score. He named the score.
1: Now, 2 years ago, these two teams opening weekend in Atlanta, Georgia. I remember calling that game with Steve Levy on ESPN Radio. And, boy, that T.J. Watt, man. That T.J. Watt, he had one sack, but his impact on that game was greater than what the box score actually said. He had 3 quarterback hits, had 2 tackles for loss, but there were times where I was saying, man, he's coming. Mm-hmm. He's coming. I'm saying that in my head. He's coming. Get rid of it. Throw it anywhere. He's coming. That guy, T.J. Watt.
0: Yeah, when he goes, everybody feels that energy. When he's not there, that energy is not there for the Pittsburgh Steelers. Keep weighing in about your team in the NFL. Are you optimistic or pessimistic about them at 888-SAY-ESPN, 888-729-3776? And there are bear sightings, but who knew that bears love fruit this much next to a military base? He's Harry Douglas from Freddie Coleman. 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
0: NFC North being the toughest division because all 4 of these teams could be playoff teams and nobody has less than 9 wins.
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